0: Grayson Capps, Alabama's Troubadour, is on the show along with Jessie Lynn Madeira. She's a back porch blues artist. You're going to love her. 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

Looking for a great 5K and some awesome race day benefits? Hey, this is Jessica Anderson, a public relations major from Tupelo, Mississippi. And this year, our small group communication class at Freed Hardeman is excited to announce the 6th annual FHU 5K for the children, benefiting the Carl Perkins Center of Chester County. 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And there's more. 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The race will take place on the FHU Cross Country course, with all proceeds benefiting the Carl Perkins Center of Chester County. 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

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As a singer-songwriter myself, I love to hear the Great American Songbook played and sung by the people who wrote it and made it famous. They're all here on WFHU 91.5, Henderson. 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

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Rock on.

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1: 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She's a back porch blues artist. You're going to love her. 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
1: 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You're going to love her. 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

Good morning. It is time for Gospel Sunday here on 91.5 The Lion. What follows will be a combination of gospel music, Christian sermons and programming, and a live broadcast from Henderson Church of Christ. If you're not able to attend a church service, we invite you to be our guest today as we celebrate our Lord. From all of us here at 91.5, God bless you and go with God. 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

0: We hope you enjoyed this hour of Gospel Sunday programming proudly supported by the Stantonville Church of Christ, located at 8228 Highway 142 in Stantonville, Tennessee. 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

This hour of gospel singing is brought to you by the Broad Street Church of Christ. The Broad Street Church of Christ is located at 131 North Broad Street in Lexington, Tennessee. The Broad Street Church of Christ meets for Bible study each Sunday at 9 a.m., worship at 10 a.m., Sunday evenings at 6 p.m., and Wednesday evening Bible study at 6:30. 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

0: We hope you are enjoying this hour of a cappella singing brought to you by the Broad Street Church of Christ. 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

0: We hope you have enjoyed this hour of gospel singing brought to you by the Broad Street Church of Christ. 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

0: This is episode number one in our mini-series as part of our Gospel Sunday lineup. It is a serialized history of a cappella gospel recording from the dawn of the commercial recording business in the 1890s through the last vinyl record made by the Freed Hardeman College Chorus, and maybe a little beyond. I've collected records like this for over 60 years, and when I played a few of the oldest of them for a record collector friend of mine, he said, "I think your Sunday morning listeners on WFHU would probably find those of some interest." Well, I took the hint, and here we are. I wanted a good narrator, but Alexander Scorby wasn't available, so you're stuck with me. When Edison invented the phonograph in 1877, he immediately published a list of a couple dozen potential uses that he envisioned for the phonograph. It included books for the blind, telephone answering machines, and talking vending machines.
1: Thank you. Try our popcorn.
0: All of them have come true, of course, and more, but the first and easiest thing to implement was its use as a dictating machine. After the initial fear of losing their jobs to a machine subsided, stenographers, all men, of course, from all over the country, particularly on Wall Street and Washington, D.C., jumped at the chance to be able to offer dictation services with the flexibility to transcribe text at a later time. Edison formed subsidiary agencies to lease those machines to those users. In a nutshell, it all went well for about 2 years when the reality set in that the electric motors proved to be an extremely serious fire hazard. If this sounds familiar to listeners in the early 21st century, give your radio a high five. The leases expired and all the machines went back to Edison's agents. One of the more enterprising of Edison's District of Columbia employees bought them and formed his own company, cleverly naming it the Columbia Phonograph Company. He went to the local music halls and vaudeville houses and got the singers to record a minute of their most popular songs. He then took the machines out to the streets and sold a one-minute listen through rubber ear tubes for a nickel. The vaudevillians loved it because it gave them free publicity, and the public loved it because they could hear a preview of what was going on in the music hall for a fraction of the ticket price. It didn't hurt the music halls because it helped to promote ticket sales, and thus the commercial recording business was born. It would take years for anybody to worry about copyrights and stuff, and we don't have time for that today. A number of those wax demonstration cylinders have actually survived, and perhaps the most remarkable of the entire lot is one that turned up just 10 years ago. It's not quite the usual vaudeville stuff or even a marching band. Listen carefully, and you'll hear that it is announced as the Standard Quartet singing the traditional spiritual Swing Low Sweet Chariot. This appears to be the very first recording of a cappella gospel music. At the turn of the 20th century, the wax cylinder had given way to the flat disc record, which was much easier to make, ship, and store, and the 78 RPM record became the standard for the next 50 years. In the first decade of the 20th century, phonographs and records weren't much more than expensive novelty toys for the wealthy. The published record catalogs were simply alphabetical listings of several dozen titles by a mix of military bands, some vaudeville acts, whistling records, bird calls, barbershop quartets, a few opera singers, and a few hymns. By 1908, the record companies had begun to chronicle and influence America's taste and preferences in music. The catalogs were now organized by categories: band and orchestra records, instrumental solos, concert songs and ballads, popular and comic songs, operatic numbers, recitations and descriptive specialties, and a sizable group labeled sacred. This list included everything from hymns by Fanny Crosby to the Hallelujah Chorus. None of them were a cappella, at least not that I have found yet. Even the traditionally a cappella barbershop quartets were obliged to accept a small orchestra as accompaniment, I think simply because the record companies could do that. A cappella recordings of sacred music in those days were very, very few and very far between. The earliest ones I've found go back to 1908, the same year FHU's Old Main opened as the National Teachers Normal and Business College at 158 East Main Street, if that helps to put some perspective on it for you. The four Whitney brothers were from Rochester, New York. They had been singing on the Red Path and Chautauqua circuits since the early 1890s. They made a number of moderately successful records in 1908 and 1909 for the Victor Talking Machine Company, and they retired soon after and never recorded again, but the records remained in the Victor catalog for 15 years.

I remember singing this song in Chapel Hall in Old Main in the early 1970s, and I don't believe I've heard it since. You may find this pattern repeated several times throughout the presentation of our series. In 1909, the famous Fisk University Singers made the first of a long series of rather successful records for the Victor Company. There is a national registry of historic American recordings, just like there is for historic buildings like FHU's Old Main. This record is on that list.

0: As you've heard, the sonic quality of these records is quite limited. Recording in those days was still all mechanical. They sang into a horn, played back through a horn, certainly a strange-looking and strange-sounding process today. Only the strongest of sounds would record, and only the strongest of those then would play back. The Association for Recorded Sound Collections, or ARSC, is a nonprofit organization dedicated to the preservation and study of sound recordings of all kinds, all formats, from all periods. ARSC is unique in bringing together private individuals and institutional professionals, including the Smithsonian, Library of Congress, and a little closer to home, the Country Music Hall of Fame in Nashville. In 1997, we held our annual meeting at Nashville's Hermitage Hotel. The current Fisk University singers were invited to help demonstrate the original acoustical mechanical recording technique as used for the original Fisk records back in 1909, using original equipment provided by one of our private collectors. The singers, college students, remember, had never seen or heard anything like this, of course, but seemed to be rather bewildered by the intense interest displayed by the collectors, engineers, and archivists who'd gathered around to watch. Finally, one of the collectors asked the students if they knew anyone who owned an antique automobile. Well, the girl standing next to me got very excited, and she and the other singers started giggling and pointing at each other. My granddaddy has an antique Buick, and he took us all for a ride to get ice cream a few days ago. Well, he said, you just took this bunch of archivists, historians, and collectors for an unforgettable ride to get ice cream. Oh, now I get it, she said. Here's part of that demonstration.
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2: Rise, rise, rise, rise, rise, rise, rise, rise, rise, rise, rise, rise, rise, rise, rise, rise, rise, rise, rise, rise, rise, rise, rise, rise, rise, rise, rise, rise, rise, rise, rise, rise, rise, rise, rise, rise, rise, rise, rise, rise, rise, rise, rise, rise, rise, rise, rise, rise, rise, rise, rise, rise, rise, rise, rise, rise, rise, rise, rise, rise, rise, rise, rise, rise, rise, rise, rise, rise, rise, rise, rise, rise, rise, rise, rise, rise, rise, rise, rise, rise, rise, rise, rise, rise, rise, rise, rise, rise, rise, rise, rise, rise, rise, rise, rise, rise, rise, rise, rise, rise, rise, rise, rise, rise, rise, rise, rise, rise, rise, rise, rise, rise, rise, rise, rise, rise, rise, rise, rise, rise, rise, rise, rise, rise, rise, rise

They had been touring since 1871, and so their reputation was well established, but the resounding success of the Fisk Victor Records brought authentic African-American music, known as Negro spirituals, into America's living rooms and then to the world.

Well, this wraps up the first installment of our history of a cappella gospel recording. Next week, same time, same station, we'll pick up with episode number 2.

0: The WFHU History of Acapella Gospel Recording is produced by Roger Holton, who is solely responsible for its content.
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2: 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You know, William A. Ogden wrote a number of beautiful hymns, including All Things Are Ready, Jesus the Loving Shepherd, Seeking the Lost, and Where He Leads, I'll Follow. In 1887, he wrote the words and the music to the song, He is Able to Deliver Thee. Please listen as I read the words of this powerful and scriptural song. 'Tis the grandest theme through the ages rung, 'tis the grandest theme for a moral tongue, 'tis the grandest theme that the world e'er sung, our God is able to deliver thee. 'Tis the grandest theme in the earth or main, 'tis the grandest theme for a mortal strain, 'tis the grandest theme, tell the world again, or again, our God is able to deliver thee. 'Tis the grandest theme, let the tidings roll to the guilty heart, to the sinful soul. Look to God in faith, he will make thee whole. Our God is able to deliver thee. And the chorus goes as follows. He is able to deliver thee. He is able to deliver thee. Though by sin oppressed, go to him for rest. Our God is able to deliver thee. Now, friends, we cannot be sure at this time what biblical passage inspired William Ogden to write this hymn. It is possible, or could it be, that he appealed to two passages in the book of Daniel. The Chaldeans did not like Shadrach, Meshach, and Abednego. They knew the three Hebrew children were faithful in their service to their God. So they devised means of putting these three Hebrews in an extremely difficult position. They appealed to Nebuchadnezzar to make a ruling that everybody would have to worship the golden image he had erected. And if anyone failed to do that, he would be thrown into the midst of the burning fiery furnace. The Chaldeans knew the three Hebrew children would not worship the gods of Babylon. Shadrach, Meshach, and Abednego responded to Nebuchadnezzar's threat when they said, "If it be so, our God whom we serve is able to deliver us from the burning fiery furnace, and he will deliver us out of your hand, O king. But if not, be it known unto you, O king, that we will not serve your gods, nor worship the golden image which you have set up." Daniel 3:15 through 18. Daniel was such a great man and a great admirer and administrator that he gained tremendous power in Babylon. Some of the Babylonian leaders were jealous of him and wanted to devise a plan that would cause him to lose his exalted position in the land. And the jealous leaders knew they would find no fault in Daniel except in his religious practices. They appealed to Darius to establish a decree that whosoever shall ask a petition of any god or man for 30 days, save that of you, O king, he shall be cast into the den of lions. They watched Daniel to see that he violated the decree that Darius had proclaimed. They spied on Daniel and found that he did not observe the decree. And Darius had no choice but to throw Daniel into the den of lions. We read from Daniel chapter 6, verse 7, and then we will continue verses 15 through 22. Then the king commanded, and they brought Daniel and cast him into the den of lions. Now the king spoke unto Daniel and said, Your God, whom you serve continually, he will deliver you. And when Darius came early in the morning to see how Daniel was doing, he cried with a lamentable voice unto Daniel. And the king spoke and said to Daniel, O Daniel, servant of the living God, is your God, whom you serve continually, able to deliver you from the lions? Then said Daniel unto the king, O king, live forever. My God has sent his angel and has shut the lions' mouths, that they have not hurt me. For as much as before him innocence was found in me, and also before you, O king, I have done no hurt. Again, Daniel 6, verse 7 and verses 15 through 22. We go to the New Testament. For when John the Baptist was preaching in the wilderness of Judea, many of the Pharisees and Sadducees came to see what was transpiring. When John saw the Jewish leaders, he said, Bring forth therefore fruits meet for repentance, and think not to say within yourselves, We have Abraham to our father. For I say unto you that God is able of these stones to raise up children of Abraham. Matthew 3, 8 and 9. Was John exaggerating the power of the Almighty God? We know that the God who created the universe could from those stones raise up children unto Abraham. After all, God made man from the dust of the earth. The Apostle Paul delivered a farewell address to the elders of the Lord's church at Ephesus. He wanted them to be examples of the members of the body of Christ. He charged them, Therefore, watch and remember that by the space of 3 years I cease not to warn every one of you day and night with tears. And now, brethren, I commend you to God and to the word of his grace, which is able to build you up and to give you an inheritance among all them who are sanctified. Acts 20, 31 and 32. God uses his word to enable us to grow in grace and in the knowledge of our Lord and Savior Jesus Christ, 2 Peter 3:18. Elders or overseers of congregations of the Lord's church and all other Christians must be devoted students of the Word so that we can be built up in the most holy faith. Every serious Bible student, friends, understands that Christians are going to be tempted, and that has always been the case, is the case today, and always will be. How can we be sure of our ability to overcome those temptations? Paul furnishes the information we need from 1 Corinthians 10, 12, and 13. Wherefore, let him who thinks he stands take heed lest he fall. There is no temptation taking you, but such is as common unto man. But God is faithful, who will not suffer you to be tempted above that you are able, but will with the temptation also make a way to escape, that you may be able to bear it. When you hear someone say, The temptation was so great I simply could not resist it, he is not being completely honest with you. The author of Hebrews assures us of God's power to keep us safe from harm. From Hebrews 2:18, For in that he himself has suffered being tempted, he is able to help them who are tempted. God provides the way of escape. It is our responsibility to find that way and walk in it. At times we may wonder if God really is as powerful as the Bible teaches. Can he really provide the means of escaping temptation? Paul did not specifically have temptation in mind when he wrote to the Ephesians, but what he says applies to temptation. In Ephesians 3, 20 and 21, Now unto him who is able to do exceedingly abundantly above all that we ask or think, according to the power that works in us, unto him be glory in the church by Christ Jesus throughout all ages, world without end. Again, Ephesians 3, 20 and 21. We deceive ourselves and limit the good that God can do for us when we question his power. The Apostle Paul firmly believed in life after death. He explained his desire to spend eternity with God Almighty. In Philippians 1, 19 through 25, Paul said, For I know that this shall turn to my salvation through your prayer and the supply of the Spirit of Jesus Christ, according to my earnest expectation and my hope that in nothing I shall be ashamed, but that with all boldness as always, so now also Christ shall be magnified in my body, whether it be by life or by death. For me to live is Christ, but to die is gain. But if I live in the flesh, this is the fruit of my labor, yet what I shall choose I do not know. For I am in a strait between two, having a desire to depart and be with Christ, which is far better. Nevertheless, to abide in the flesh is more needful for you. And having this confidence, I know that I shall abide and continue with you all for your furtherance and joy of faith. Paul does not express the slightest doubt that God can prepare him for that heavenly city. Again from Philippians chapter 3, verses 20 and 21, For our conversation, or manner of life, is in heaven, from whence also we look for the Savior, the Lord Jesus Christ, who shall change our vile body, that it may be fashioned like unto his glorious body, according to the working whereby he is able even to subdue all things unto himself. Friends, are you noting the passages that remind us? He is able. You see, only God has the power and the desire to give all faithful Christians spiritual bodies so that we may inherit eternal life. As I have already pointed out, Paul instructed the Ephesian elders to study God's word, which was able to build them up and to give them an inheritance among all them who are sanctified, Acts 20:32. He uses very similar language in his instructions to Timothy, his son in the gospel. He commanded Timothy, But continue in the things which you have learned and have been assured of, knowing of whom you have learned them, and that from a child you have known the holy scriptures, which are able to make you wise unto salvation through faith which is in Christ Jesus, 2 Timothy 3:14-15. Since the Bible is inspired word of God, and it is the inspired word of God, it is God who enables us to be wise unto salvation through faith which is in Christ Jesus. The author of Hebrews tells us about the power of God's word. For the word of God is quick and powerful and sharper than any two-edged sword, piercing even to the dividing asunder of soul and spirit and of the joints and marrow, and is a discerner of the thoughts and intents of the heart. Hebrews 4:12. Again, friends, how often we are reminded, God is able, and he provides unto us what we need to serve him. There is a great controversy in the religious world over the possibility of apostasy, or leaving Christ. Our Calvinist friends maintain that once a person is saved, he is always saved. But there is a serious problem with that teaching, friends. It's simply false. If Christians cannot so sin as to be eternally lost, why did the author of Hebrews warn? Take heed, brethren, lest there be in any of you an evil heart of unbelief in departing from the living God, Hebrews 3:12. The Greek word translated departing is a word from which we derive our English word apostatize. If Christians cannot apostatize, why does the author of Hebrews say they can? Jude assures us that there is no reason Christians should apostatize. From Jude verses 24 and 25, Now unto him that is able to keep you from falling, and to present you faultless before the presence of his glory with exceeding joy, to the only wise God, our Savior, be glory and majesty, dominion and power, both now and ever. Paul reminded the Colossians of the blessings they had received as members of the body of Christ. They and he had given thanks unto the Father, who has made us meet to be partakers of the inheritance of the saints in light, who has delivered us from the power of darkness and has translated us into the kingdom of his dear Son, in whom we have redemption through his blood, even the forgiveness of sin, Colossians 1:12-14. Now the word able in our topic is a translation of the Greek word rendered power in Romans 1:16 and in many other passages. The Greek word, or the Greek verb translated able, appears 210 times in the New Testament. The noun appears 120 times. Please notice these examples of both the verb and the noun, where Paul assured the Roman Christians, For I am persuaded that neither death, nor life, nor angels, nor principalities, nor powers, nor things present, nor things to come, nor height, nor depth, nor any other creature, shall be able to separate us from the love of God which is in Jesus Christ our Lord, Romans 8:38-39. The noun is usually translated power. As Paul told the Corinthians, For the preaching of the cross is to them who perish foolishness, but unto us who are saved it is the power of God. 1 Corinthians 1:18. The book of Hebrews lays stress on the great salvation, Hebrews 2, verse 3. The Holy Spirit guaranteed that God is able to save all men who come to Him through Jesus Christ. He told the Hebrew Christians, "Wherefore He is able also to save them to the uttermost who come unto God by Him, seeing He ever lives to make intercession for them," Hebrews 7, verse 25. How does God provide salvation for sinful men? Well, the answer to that question is very simple and will occupy the remainder of our time in this brief study. All Bible students understand or should understand that man on his own could not initiate salvation. That is the reason the Bible speaks often of the grace of God that brings salvation. Paul said to the Ephesians in Ephesians 2, 8 through 10, "For by grace are you saved through faith, and that not of yourselves, it is a gift of God, not of works, lest any man should boast. For we are His workmanship, created in Christ Jesus unto good works, which God has before ordained that we should walk in them." When Paul speaks of the grace of God, he is not inferring or teaching that we are saved by grace alone through faith alone. If he were teaching that doctrine, there would be some serious problems with some of his other writings. It would contradict what he told Titus in Titus 2, 11 and 12. "For the grace of God that brings salvation has appeared unto all men, teaching us that, denying ungodliness and worldly lust, we should live soberly, righteously, and godly in this present world." Again, Titus 2, 11 and 12. The grace of God demands that we deny ungodliness and worldly lust, and that we should live soberly, righteously, and godly in this present world. And if we have to do that, and we do, then we are not saved by grace alone. Please, listen to what Paul told Titus he ought to preach. "This is a faithful saying, and these things I will that you affirm constantly, that they who have believed in God might be careful to maintain good works. These things are good and profitable unto men," Titus 3, verse 8. God saves us when we believe the gospel and obey it. And no book of the Bible makes that any plainer than the gospel according to John. The apostle John wrote, "He who believes on the Son has everlasting life, and he who believes not the Son shall not see life, but the wrath of God abides on him," John 3, 36. Many Calvinists no doubt would like to find faith alone in this passage from John. There is a problem. The second translation of the word believe is an incorrect translation, as almost any other version of the Bible will show. The New American Standard Bible renders verse 36, "He who believes in the Son has eternal life, but he who does not obey the Son shall not see life, but the wrath of God abides on him." The New Testament could not be plainer in its teaching on the necessity of faith. Hebrews 11:6 affirms, "But without faith it is impossible to please Him. For he who comes to God must believe that He is, and that He is a rewarder of them who diligently seek Him." Again, Hebrews 11, verse 6. But you cannot find faith alone in the New Testament. If you will examine the records of the conversions in Acts of the Apostles, you will discover in every case that faith led to obedience. For example, when Philip went down to the city of Samaria and preached Christ to the Samaritans, they believed Philip's preaching concerning the kingdom in the name of Christ. They were baptized, both men and women, Acts 8, 4 and 5, and verse 12. The faith of the Jews on the day of Pentecost demanded that they repent of their sins and be baptized in the name of Christ for the remission of their sins, Acts 2, 38. But does not the expression "for the remission of sins" mean their sins were already forgiven and they were being baptized because their sins were forgiven? Let us examine the use of that prepositional phrase in a different context to ascertain its meaning. When Jesus instituted the Lord's Supper, he said, "For this is my blood of the New Testament, which is shed for many for the remission of sins," Matthew 26, 28. Friends, I have a question for you to consider. Did Jesus Christ shed his blood in order for us to have the remission of sins, or because we already had the remission of sins? Friends, you should not have any difficulty answering that question, and neither should you have any difficulty understanding the meaning of for the remission of sins in Acts 2:38. The Greek is exactly the same in both instances, and so is the English. When we confess our faith in Christ, repent of our alien sins, and are baptized into Christ for the remission of sins, and that is only the beginning of our journey of faith. The New Testament teaches what we must do as children of God. For example, Paul told the Roman Christians, "I beseech you therefore, brethren, by the mercies of God, that you present your bodies a living sacrifice, holy, acceptable unto God, which is your reasonable service. And be not conformed to this world, but be transformed by the renewing of your mind, that you may prove what is that good and acceptable and perfect will of God." Romans 12:1-2. Paul concluded his teaching on the resurrection by encouraging the Corinthians, "Therefore, my beloved brethren, be steadfast, unmovable, always abounding in the work of the Lord, for as much as you know that your labor is not in vain in the Lord." That's 1 Corinthians 15:58. Did the Holy Spirit really mean what he inspired Paul to write to the Romans and to the Corinthians, or were these mere suggestions? I conclude this study with these familiar words from James. "Pure religion and undefiled before God and the Father is this, to visit the fatherless and widows in their affliction, and to keep himself unspotted from the world." James 1:27. We must thank God that he is able to deliver us. Friends, how blessed we are that God indeed delivers us. And through our study today, have we engaged you into thinking about some things that we've discussed? Maybe you would like to study these matters a little further. We have a special study we share often here on International Gospel Hour, and here is our J-Web of how you can receive the special study, God and Man, How to Be Saved from Sin.
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2: Friends, our study today of He is Able is provided from our late Brother Winfred Claiborne. Brother Claiborne was our speaker here on International Gospel Hour from 1995 to 2014, and it is our blessing and honor from time to time to share his work with you from a previous broadcast. 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And with the material that we have of Brother Claiborne, we'd love to share our past from time to time here in the present. So yes, friends, in the spirit of Abel from Hebrews 11:4, he being dead still speaks. 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
2: 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Box 118, Fayetteville, Tennessee 37334. We're under the oversight of the elders of the West Fayetteville Church of Christ in Fayetteville, Tennessee. 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Let us study together at another time. I'm Jeff Archie, and friends, as always, keep listening.
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0: In all the hurry and hustle and confusion of modern living, the Lord has the way. We believe that the Bible is the revelation of His way. We invite you to join us in search of the Lord's way with Phil Sanders.
1: Welcome to In Search of the Lord's Way. We want everyone to hear and know the Lord. We know the true way to know the Lord is through a study of His holy word, the Bible. We can't count on feelings or the thoughts of men. Let God speak for Himself in the Scriptures. We'd love to hear from you. We want to be a part of your life each week. Behold, days are coming, declares the Lord God in Amos 8, 11 and 12, when I will send a famine on the land, not a famine for bread or a thirst for water, but rather for hearing the words of the Lord. People will stagger from sea to sea and from the north even to the east, and they will go to and fro to seek the word of the Lord, but they will not find it. For many today, there is a famine for the Word of God. We don't lack Bibles. We lack Bible students. While the Bible is the bestseller of all time, and most Americans revere the Bible as sacred literature, many simply don't read it or know what it teaches. In a recent report by the American Bible Society, a majority of Americans are curious about the Bible, Jesus, or both. But sadly, many still know little about God's teaching on sin, the soul, salvation, or the judgment. If we want to live with God eternally in heaven, with joy and peace, we must hear the gospel of Jesus Christ. Now, if you want to study more about this topic, we offer the information on this program free. 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Larry Owsley will lead the Edmond Church in our worship and song. We'll read from Isaiah 1, 18 to 20, and explore the need for hearing the gospel.

Our reading today comes from the prophet Isaiah, chapter 1, 18 to 20, and emphasizes the need to really pay attention and to listen to God and to do His will. "Come now, and let us reason together, says the Lord. Though your sins are as scarlet, they will be white as snow. Though they are red like crimson, they shall be like wool. If you consent and obey, you'll eat of the best of the land. But if you refuse and rebel, you will be devoured by the sword. Truly, the Lord

mouth of the Lord has spoken. God means what He says, and we need to take Him seriously. Let's pray together. Heavenly Father, we are thankful that Your love can be abounding upon us whenever we are following You. Help us, Heavenly Father, never to take You for granted, but always to take You seriously as we listen to Your word and obey it. In Jesus' name we pray. Amen.

Proverbs 1:5 says, "A wise man will hear and increase in learning, and a man of understanding will acquire wise counsel." You know, from our earliest days in school, our teachers encourage us to listen and to follow directions. Well, listening, really listening, may be one of the hardest tasks of life. We may hear words, but have we learned to listen and to receive the message that we heard? Have we sought God and treasured up His words in our hearts? The Bible everywhere emphasizes the importance of listening to God's Word. The psalmist sang in Psalm 119, 10-11, "With all my heart I have sought you. Do not let me wander from your commandments. Your word have I treasured in my heart, that I may not sin against you." Psalm 1, verses 2-3 speaks of the man who is blessed. "But his delight is in the law of the Lord, and in his law he meditates day and night. He'll be like a tree firmly planted by streams of water, which yields its fruit in its season, and its leaf does not wither. And in whatever he does, he prospers." Some say they don't like rules, but the psalmist saw great value in the rules that God gave. In fact, he meditated on them. He stored them up, and he considered them significant. He didn't want to forget them or wander away from them. They were his treasure against sin. I hope that you seek the Lord with all your heart and love God's Word like that. Now, every parent who loves the Lord wants to see his children follow God's ways and his wisdom. Solomon said in Proverbs 2:1-5, "My son, if you'll receive my words and treasure my commandments within you, make your ear attentive to wisdom, incline your heart to understanding. For if you cry for discernment, lift your voice for understanding. If you seek her as silver and search for her as for hidden treasures, then you will discern the fear of the Lord and discover the knowledge of God." Solomon knew how important knowing God and His Word was to his children. Do you? Have you made the Word of God a priority in your home, mothers and fathers? The Lord Jesus more than once said, "He who has ears to hear, let him hear." Matthew 13, verse 9. In the book of Revelation, chapters 2 and 3, we can read 7 times that "he who has an ear, let him hear what the Spirit says to the churches." God wants and demands to be heard. God spoke from heaven to Peter on the Mount of Transfiguration about Jesus. And he said, "This is my beloved Son in whom I am well pleased. Listen to him." Matthew 17, 5. The Lord Jesus said in Matthew 4 and verse 4, "It is written, man shall not live by bread alone, but by every word that comes from the mouth of God." Now, we need all that Jesus says, not simply select passages, some little things that we like. Now, the Scriptures record the parable of the sower, and it describes how hearts respond to the teaching of Jesus. Matthew 8:18-23 says, "Hear then the parable of the sower. When anyone hears the word of the kingdom and does not understand it, the evil one, the devil, comes and snatches away what has been sown in his heart. This is the one on whom the seed was sown beside the road. The one on whom seed was sown on the rocky places. This is the man who hears the word and immediately receives it with joy. Yet he has no firm root in himself, but is only temporary. And when affliction or persecution arises because of the word, immediately he falls away. And the one on whom seed was sown among the thorns, this is the man who hears the word, and the worry of the world and the deceitfulness of wealth choke the word, and it becomes unfruitful. And the one on whom seed was sown on the good soil, this is the man who hears the word and understands it, who indeed bears fruit and brings forth some 100-fold, some 60, and some 30. Now, the seed in this parable is the word of God, the gospel. The first group is like the soil beside the road. Matthew 13:19 explains, when anyone in anyone
hears the word of the kingdom and does not understand it. That's when the evil one comes and snatches away what's been sown in his heart. This is the one on whom was sown beside the road. Now, just as the seed never quite breaks into the soil, so the word never quite breaks the hardened heart. Some never take the word seriously, never believe, and lose their opportunity to become Christians. John 1, 11 to 13 tells how Jesus came to his own, and those who were his own didn't receive him. But as many as received him, to them he gave the right to become children of God, even to those who believe in his name, who were born not of blood, nor of the will of the flesh, nor of the will of man, but of God. Now Satan came and stole the word from them, so they never heard what was necessary for them to know the truth and to be saved. And many today never have the word planted in their hearts, never truly hear the gospel, and never know the truth about Jesus. The Jesus they think they know and the Jesus of Scripture are two different people. Satan is a deceiver. He doesn't want people to have the truth in their hearts, so he substitutes a mythical Jesus for the real one. This is a Jesus that never challenges them to repent or would never condemn anyone. He's very attractive to worldly people, but he's not the Jesus of Scripture. Then there's the rocky soil. These folks hear the message and believe quickly. But when temptation comes, they fall away because they lack deep spiritual roots. Their shallow, superficial faith isn't strong enough to sustain them. They only believe for a while. Trials or persecution cause their faith and their commitment to Christ to dry up. Oh, they heard the good news of salvation but didn't treasure it up in their hearts. So they leave their faith behind. Third, Jesus tells of the thorny soil. They hear the word, but they let other things choke the word out of their hearts. They don't have room in their hearts for God, for his word, and all because they let the cares of the world, their delight in riches, or the pleasures of this life become their focus. Colossians 3, 1-4 says, "Therefore, if you've been raised up with Christ, keep seeking the things above where Christ is. Seated at the right hand of God, set your mind on the things above, not on the things that are on earth. For you've died and your life is hidden with Christ in God. And when Christ, who is our life, is revealed, then you also will be revealed with him in glory." That is where our hearts must be, where we remain if we wish to live with Christ in glory. The psalmist said in Psalm 119:10, "With all my heart I have sought you. Do not let me wander from your commandments." When we need that way of thinking, we need it all of our lives. Otherwise, we too might have hearts filled with distractions that take us away from God. The fourth soil is made up of good and honest hearts. They hear and understand the word. And rather than argue with God, they accept it and they hold fast to it. And in the end, they bear fruit with patience, some 30-fold, some 60-fold, and some 100-fold. Oh, a good and honest heart is willing to be in subjection to God because he loves him and is willing to be honest about himself. Many hearts lie to themselves about their need for God or about their need to change. Many hearts would rather argue about what is sinful than listen to what God actually says. An honest heart will listen to God and take what he says seriously. They will repent and turn to the ways of the Lord. God can produce fruit in good and honest hearts because his word is firmly fixed there. If you're not willing to listen to God, God cannot help you. But if you're willing to listen, God can do great things in your life. Many want to claim the promises of God in the word, but are unwilling to let God's word be their moral and spiritual authority. You can't have the promises of God if you're unwilling to accept the rest of what he says. God is God, and we are his creatures. We don't know more than he does, and we're not wiser than he is. We must listen to him rather than think we can tell him what we ought to believe.
Listening to him means that we regard his word as the final authority. And instead of going with our gut feelings or listening to other voices in this world, we listen to him. Listening means we quit trying to rewrite what the Bible says. Quit trying to remake God in our own image, and quit thinking God must change to please our culture. God is God, and he was God before he created the world, and he'll be God after this world comes to an end. He doesn't change, and his word, his Bible, doesn't change. Psalm 119:89 says, "Forever, O Lord, your word is settled in heaven." What was true when Jesus spoke in the first century is settled in heaven and has not changed. The Lord Jesus said in John 10:35 that Scripture cannot be broken. You can't change it. You can't edit it or dispose of it. It stands written. The book of Galatians reminds us there's only one unchangeable gospel. The gospel of Christ is not a cafeteria where people can choose what they want and then leave the rest. No. No, the Lord determines what the gospel is, and our task is to hear all he says and then to be obedient. Paul wrote in Galatians 1:6-9, "I'm amazed that you're so quickly deserting him who called you by the grace of Christ for a different gospel, which is really not another." No, only there are some who are disturbing you, and they want to distort the gospel of Christ, twist it up. But even if we or an angel from heaven should preach to you a gospel contrary to what we have preached to you, he is to be accursed. Yes, accursed, as we've said before. So I say again now, if any man is preaching to you a gospel contrary to what you receive, that is from the Apostle Paul in Scripture, he is to be accursed. We must follow the one true gospel. We must not imagine any other gospel will do. The one true gospel points to Jesus Christ, crucified, buried, and raised from the dead. 1 Corinthians 15, 1-4 says, "Now I make known to you, brethren, the gospel, which I preached to you, which also you received, in which also you stand, by which also you are saved, if you hold fast the word which I preached to you, unless you believed in vain. For I delivered to you as of first importance what I also received, that Christ died for our sins according to the Scriptures, and that he was buried, and that he was raised on the third day according to the Scriptures." Now, why is all this important? Because we can be deceived, and many have been. If we believe a gospel that has been tampered with, we'll be following a lie. We must hear and obey the one true gospel. The Lord Jesus said in Mark 4:24, "Take care what you listen to. A false gospel will only destroy those who follow it." The devil likes to counterfeit the gospel and then to deceive people. He likes to make people think they are saved, even when they're following a lie. He is your enemy, friend. And so we must be careful not to fall into his trap and then lose our souls. We're going to spend this month looking at what God desires from us to obey, and it's that one true gospel. Please study with us each week and learn what we must do to be right with the living God. Let's pray together. Heavenly Father, we're so grateful for your love, your grace, your mercy, your compassion on us each day. And Father, we know that you've given us your word to assure us of the truth and to help us to know what we can count on. Father, help us to be good Bible students, to love your word, to love the truth, to love what is right, and to stay and hold fast to your word so that we may be able to live with you forever one day. Father, we love you. Help us to love you more and to love others, and help us to do your will. In Jesus' name we pray. Amen.

The Lord Jesus said in Matthew 7:24-27, "Therefore everyone who hears these words of mine and acts upon them may be compared to a wise man who built his house on the rock. And the rain fell, the floods came, the winds blew and slammed against that house, and yet it didn't fall, for it had been founded on the rock. And everyone who hears these words of mine and does not act on them will be like a foolish man who built his house on the sand. The rain fell and the floods came, and the winds blew and slammed against that house, and it fell, and great was its fall." The Lord defines a wise man as one who hears and does what He said. He doesn't add to the gospel or take away from it. He doesn't claim what God said in the first century doesn't apply today or try to rewrite the gospel. He simply hears and obeys the words of Jesus. On the other hand, the foolish man hears, but he doesn't do what he's heard. He does something else. He builds a house, but not a house built on the solid foundation of the words of Jesus. So when the time of testing comes, the one who listens and obeys survives, but the one who ignores what he hears and does what he wants is ruined. Hear the Lord and obey Him. Become a Christian today. Put your faith in Christ and confess Him. Repent of your sins and be baptized into Jesus Christ and into His death. When you're baptized, the Lord will wash away your sins, Acts 22:16, and raise you up to walk in newness of life, Romans 6:4. And today is the best day for you to hear the Lord and to respond to His message. We hope that today's emphasis on listening to God has challenged you to think. If you live in the United States and want a free printed copy of our message, mail your request to In Search of the Lord's Way, Post Office Box 371, Edmond, Oklahoma 73083, or send an email to searchtv@searchtv.org, or you can call the Search office toll-free at 1-800-321-8633. 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We offer Bible correspondence courses that we believe will help you to learn more about God's will. And if you want one, let us know. Now, we won't ask you for money. We won't put you on a list. But we do ask that you please worship with the Church of Christ in your area. You need a church family to stay strong spiritually and to stay faithful. And if you're looking for a healthy church home, we'll be happy to help you find one. Churches of Christ love and they want guests, and you'll be glad that you attended. Well, we'll be back next week, Lord willing. So keep searching God's Word with us and tell a friend about the program. And always, God bless you, and we love you from all of us at In Search of the Lord's Way.

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1: Hello and welcome to the live stream of the Henderson Church of Christ from Henderson, Tennessee. Our worship service will begin in just a minute or two. We want to take an opportunity to welcome you here, particularly if you're a guest of ours today. We want to say that we're grateful that you're watching. And if you have an interest in a church home, we hope that you'll consider Henderson. If you're watching as a member of the congregation that meets in Henderson, we're grateful that you are with us as well. And we're prayerful that circumstances are such that you'll be able to return among us very soon. We hope that you're doing well. If you have a need, we hope that you'll let us know. You'll notice in our worship service today that it is beautifully simple. We're trying to model it based on the New Testament pattern for worship, which includes a cappella singing, observing the Lord's Supper every Lord's Day, and of course an emphasis on Scripture through the reading of Scripture and through preaching that is Bible-based. Of course, we will also be involved in praying together as well. We're really grateful that you're with us today. Our worship is about to begin.

Does anyone believe in heaven anymore? Last week, we spent a little bit of time thinking about what Jesus said about hell. We began with a similar question. Does anyone believe in hell anymore? It just makes one wonder how much we really think in our society about the afterlife. C.S. Lewis, in his book, The Problem of Pain, writes, quote, "We're afraid that heaven is a bribe, that if we make it our goal, we shall no longer be disinterested. It is not so. Heaven offers nothing that a mercenary soul can desire." That is to say, someone who's focused only on earthly things. He continues, "It is safe to tell the pure in heart that they shall see God, for only the pure in heart want to heaven." We sing about it a lot. In settings like these, we speak of it fairly often. I wonder how much that translates into your and my everyday walk and pursuit. So let's think about heaven this morning. And as we did last week when we discussed hell, let's spend a little time focusing on what Jesus said about this matter, this place called heaven. What I'd like to do today is to position our sermon this way. If Jesus were here talking to us right now about heaven, what would he say? Now, I do not presume to speak as Jesus, but I do have his words, and I wish to share those with you. So we're going to summarize these in five different ways. That'll compose or comprise 5 points in our lesson about heaven. Number one, I think if Jesus were here this morning, he would want to say to you that heaven is real. Can I invite you to John 14? We're going to spend the majority of our time here this morning. This is one of the definitive passages that Jesus gives us about the afterlife and specifically about heaven. Perhaps you are familiar with some of these words. "Let not your hearts be troubled. You believe in God, believe also in me. In my Father's house are many rooms. If it were not so, would I have told you that I go to prepare a place for you? And if I go and prepare a place for you, I will come again and receive you to myself, that where I am, there you may be also." Pause there at the end of verse 3 for a moment, and let's consider what Jesus says. Doesn't he imply here that heaven is a real place? I think if Jesus were here, he'd want you to know that heaven is real. And who better to speak of this place than someone who has come from there? If we go back in our Bibles from John 14 to John chapter 6 for just a moment, in verse 38, Jesus says, "I have come down from heaven, not to do my own will, but the will of him who sent me." He says, "I have come down from heaven." And then if I back up again to John chapter 3 and I look in verse 13, it says, "No one has ascended into heaven except he who descended from heaven, like the Son of Man." He who descended from heaven. I came down from heaven. Jesus says, as surely as you can and should

the details, well, I can figure that out when I get there. The Lord will figure all that out in time. But for now, I think Jesus would want us to know that heaven is real. Number two, I think if Jesus were here, he would say to you and me, well, that's where my Father is. My Father is in heaven. He described it in John 14, verse 2, as his Father's house. In my Father's house are many rooms, he says. This is the place where the Father is. Do you know that Jesus often describes heaven as the dwelling place of his Father? If we go back to the Sermon on the Mount, Matthew chapters 5, 6, and 7, Jesus says, for example, in Matthew 5, verse 16, that you and I should let our lights shine before men so that they may see our good works and glorify our Father who is in heaven. This is the place where God the Father is. I drop down in Matthew chapter 5 to verse 45 where Jesus says, love your enemies and pray for those who persecute you so that you may be sons of your Father who is in heaven. Verse 48, you should be perfect. A word that means complete, whole, virtuous, perhaps even referencing a bringing about to maturity. You need to be a person who is striving to be like God. Be perfect as your heavenly Father is perfect. You know that Jesus taught us to pray in Matthew 6, verse 9, our Father who is in heaven. Now, by alerting us to the fact that God is our Father, but yes, even our heavenly Father, Jesus is not only telling us the location, so to speak, of God the Father, but he is also reminding us that God the Father, well, is a Father who is a perfect Father. And so by appealing to God as not just our Father, but our heavenly Father, Jesus really contrasts the extent to which earthly fathers, even the best of them, will fall short over against the heavenly perfection of God our Father. Drop down, for example, in the Sermon on the Mount, this time to Matthew chapter 7, where Jesus has been describing the relationship between fathers and children. Which one of you, verse 9 of Matthew 7, if his son asks for bread, will give him a stone? Or if he asks for a fish, will give him a serpent? If you then, who are evil... We believe Jesus may be using hyperbole there to refer to the fact that we as human beings are inconsistent, we're flawed. All right, so if you, being a flawed, inconsistent, evil human being, know how to give good gifts to your children, how much more will your Father, who is in heaven, give good things to those who ask him? You know, really, the draw of heaven is the fact that that's where God is. All of the beauty of heaven is ascribed to him. All of the blessing of heaven is ascribed to him. He knows how to give you what you need. And so ultimately, one day, he's going to give us everything that we need and for which we who are his children have longed, because we long for him. He is my Father. Think about what you long for about heaven. I want to go to heaven because I'm excited about no more sickness, no more cancer, no more death, no more separation. But it's God the Father who makes that possible. And I get to be there by virtue of the blood of his son Jesus. And so God being there is what makes that a reality. I look forward to a time when all of our needs are met. A time that is described, at least in the book of Revelation, as an eternal day. A time when there doesn't need to be a sun or a moon because God himself is the light of this place. And that reminds me all over again that what makes heaven heaven is the fact that that's where God is. I long for reunion with the saints who have already gone to glory. And I'm reminded of the fact that the whole reason why that's even a thing that I can be excited about, in which I can to some degree hope,

because God has made that possible through the resurrection of his son Jesus as the first fruits that one day we all will rise. And so when Jesus describes heaven as his Father's house, he's saying that that's really the draw of this whole place. It's the idea of being there with God forever. And for that matter, when we think about how terrible hell will be, what makes hell so terrible really is the fact that that's the place where God is not. The separation from him results in outer darkness. It results in pain, torment. God is the draw. If Jesus were here, I think he'd want us to know, number one, that heaven is real. And number two, that's the place where my Father is. But then, number three, I think he would say this. It's for you. I want you to be there. Back to John 14. In my Father's house are many rooms. If it were not so, would I have told you that I go to prepare a place for you? And if I go and prepare a place for you, then I will come again and receive you to myself, that where I am, there you may be also. Jesus is saying, I want you to be there. This is for you. You rejoice that you have this place, this inheritance, undefiled, unfading, reserved in heaven for you, Peter writes in 1 Peter chapter 1. Yes, this is a place that is for you, Matthew chapter 25. Hell has been created and is reserved for the devil and his angels, Matthew chapter 25 verse 41 says. But heaven, by contrast, is this place that is for you. If you grew up reading from some of the older translations, like perhaps the King James Version, as I did, then maybe most familiar to you in John 14 is this translation. In my Father's house are many mansions. And from that come a variety of our hymns that we're excited about a mansion just over the hilltops, that we long for this place, these hilltops of glory, even as we have sung this morning. Well, according to what I've read, the translation of the original term as mansions in John 14, verses 2 and 3, is really derived from the Latin Vulgate. And the Latin term that was used there back in the day is the term from which we get our English word, mansion. But in the original language, and to the original thought, the idea was not so much that we'll all get our own palace, but instead to communicate the thought that there is plenty of space to accommodate everyone. And that's the reason why in modern translations we have it like this. In my Father's house are many rooms. In other words, Jesus is communicating to us that yes, in that mansion just over the hilltop, there is enough space for you. There is room for you. See, Jesus is trying to tell you that he wants you to be there. And that we don't have to worry about heaven filling up, about a no vacancy sign being placed on the outside of the pearly gates. You get there and they say, have you ever experienced this? Maybe you're going to, you've got a rental vehicle reserved at the airport. You get off the plane and you go to the kiosk where the rental car is and they say, we're sorry, we don't have a car for you. I'm sorry, I reserved a car with you. Here's my confirmation number. You know, sorry, we've rented out all our vehicles. What's the point of having a reservation? Anyway, I'm going to get on a soapbox. We don't have to worry about getting to heaven and them saying, I'm sorry, there's no room for you here. Yeah, but I've been covered by the blood of Jesus. Yes, but I lived my life faithfully. Yes, I have received God's grace through faith. And the words of the judge Jesus will be something to this effect. Come on in. There's plenty of room
for you here. 1 Corinthians chapter 15 reminds us that Jesus is, in fact, raised from the dead. And in verses 20 and 23, it says that Christ is our first fruits, the first fruits of those who have fallen asleep in Jesus. Fallen asleep in Jesus describes those who are faithful Christians who have already departed this life and death. And what it's saying is that Jesus' resurrection confirms the fact that one day we too shall rise. And so here's this notion. Jesus has gone on ahead of us. He has ensured that everything is in place. And that's why Jesus says in John 14, I'm going to prepare a place for you. I don't believe that this means that Jesus is up in some unseen spiritual place with hammer and nails trying to make sure that everything's finished, that the drywall is complete, that the paint is just right, that all the doorknobs are installed. I don't think that's what heaven is going to be about anyway. When you look at the contextual flow of John 14, what is on their minds is the fact that Jesus is about to leave them. But what Jesus is about to spend the next three chapters, 14, 15, and 16, describing to them is that his leaving them is beneficial for them. I have to go, he will say later, because in order for the Holy Spirit to come and to guide you into all truth, I have to leave first. And he's going to come and he's going to help you to know what is going to take place from this point forward. But even more than that, in our text, he says, I have to go because in going, I'm making the way possible for you to come. I'm going to prepare this place. Listen, heaven's ready. The delay of Jesus in coming to receive us to him is not because, like the Chick-fil-A across the street, the construction timeline is delayed. Have y'all seen the sign at our Hampton Inn out here? Coming, 2023. I've missed something. They don't have my reservation there either, but anyway. I know, to construction delays happen, right? That's fine. But Jesus' delay this morning is not because heaven's not finished yet. The only reason that the Lord tarries, according to Scripture, is because God doesn't want anybody to perish, but for all to come to repentance. 1 Timothy 2, verses 3 and 4. 2 Peter 3 and verse 9, it's not that God has forgotten about the promise that Jesus is going to come again. He's not slow or slack about his promises, as some men are, but he's long-suffering toward us, not willing that any should perish, but that all should come to repentance. What's the point? I think if Jesus were standing here, he'd say it like this, I want you there. I want you to be there. And there's plenty of room for you. If Jesus were here, I think he might say something like this, follow me and don't be afraid. He says in John 14, 4, where I'm going, you know, and the way, you know. And Thomas says, wait a minute, time out, Lord. We don't know where you're going. And how can we know the way? And to that, Jesus responds, well, I am the way, the truth, the life. No one comes to the Father except through me. Essentially, what Jesus is saying is this, if you know me, then you know the way. If you know me, then you don't have to worry about the path to get to heaven. I think Thomas is thinking, Lord, how are we possibly going to follow you to wherever you're going? And Jesus responds by saying, you don't have to worry about the location. You have to worry about the path. I'm illuminating for you the path. And Jesus is doing that by providing for us the truth, objective, absolute truth, and upon our obedience and submission to the truth, the life. That anybody who believes in him should not perish, but should have eternal life. And Jesus says, I am that life. Later or earlier in John, he says, I am the bread of life. I am the water of life. Drink, consume, and you will live. And to that end, Paul says that we can describe ourselves even now
following Jesus and on that path as those who are citizens of heaven, Philippians 3, 20 and 21. That our citizenship is not on earth, but it is in heaven, and we anxiously await the Savior who will come and transform our lowly bodies to be made like His glorious body. We're looking forward to that time. Finally, I think if Jesus were here, He would say, you won't get to heaven by accident. You will get there by grace through faith. I'm piggybacking off of a point that we made last week about hell. Last week I told you that hell is not merely the automatic sent place where sinners are sent. Now don't misunderstand what I'm saying by that. What I'm saying by that is, if I go to hell, it would be because God, in His divine justice, sent me there. But now, listen to what I'm saying about heaven. I'm going to say it this way because I'm a Christian. When I go to heaven, it will be because God welcomes me there. This isn't an automatic thing where God is sort of absent from the process. This isn't some conveyor belt, streamlined, factory sort of deal, your eternity and mine. This is something that God does. And what I'm trying to impress upon you this morning is, if you go to heaven, it will not be just by accident. It will be because you have chosen to follow the Lord. And the Lord, by His grace, will welcome you in. Jesus says, don't lay up for yourselves treasures on earth where moth and rust corrupt, where thieves break in and steal, but instead lay up for yourselves treasures in heaven where neither moth nor rust corrupt, where thieves do not break in and steal. For where your treasure is, listen to the last words of verse 21, Matthew 6, 21, where your treasure is, there your heart will be also. You can tell a lot about a person based upon the things about which he or she thinks the most. Where your treasure is, there your heart will be also. Boy, it takes intentionality, doesn't it, to make heaven my treasure, to make God my treasure, to make Jesus my treasure, to treasure His words. When I get to heaven, it will be by grace through faith. No one can earn his or her way into heaven. And so it's not merely because I am, quote unquote, a good person, whatever that means. See, there's so many definitions of that, even in our human culture, that how could we even begin to delineate which sort of good person am I supposed to be? How much of a good person am I? Are we talking apostle level? Or are we talking about just sort of normal people level? But see, all of that, these are all concepts that are completely foreign to Scripture. Because first and foremost, when I get to heaven, it will be because of the grace of God. And Paul says that in Ephesians chapter 2, verse 8. By grace, you have been saved. That's something you cannot earn. But then he continues. How do I receive a grace like this? Through faith. Now, faith is something I have to bring to the table, so to speak. Faith is my responsibility. Faith comes by hearing God's word, Romans 10, 17. Faith is something that is described as the substance of the things for which I hope, the evidence of things not seen, Hebrews 11, verses 1 and 6. Without faith, I cannot please God, and so I need to have faith. And James reminds me that faith that doesn't act, faith without works, is dead. So what are we saying here? I don't get to heaven by accident. I have to do the will of the Father who is in heaven, Matthew 7, verse 21. And here's what that means. I receive the gift of God's gracious offer to go to heaven by means of submission of my will to the will of the Father. That's faith. And in obedient faith, I receive the gift of grace and therefore receive the gift of eternal life. And as I continue to follow Jesus, who is the way, the truth, and the life, then I continue to be cleansed by His blood, and I've got the blessing of knowing I'm on my way to heaven.
I guess if Jesus were here, of course, he'd have said it way better than I did. But if Jesus were here, I think that those are some things he'd want us to know about this wonderful place called heaven. A fellow named Richard Baxter wrote, "My knowledge of that life is small. The eye of faith is dim. But it's enough that Christ knows all, and I shall be with him." Yeah, that's what I want. I want to be with Jesus. How about you? If this morning as a Christian, you're not on your way to heaven, I just want to know why. And what it is that's preventing you from living a life where you can say for sure, I know I'm going there. See, my name is written there. Luke chapter 10, verse 20. Rejoice that your names are written in heaven. I have, so to speak, a reservation. My name is there. I'm a citizen of heaven. If you're not living like that this morning, why not? Because Jesus has told us, I want you there. So make sure that you're on the path there. And if we can assist anyone this morning, a Christian, with prayers for strength, for forgiveness, for encouragement, we would love to do that as citizens of heaven to rally around you. If there's someone here this morning who's not a Christian, and maybe you want to know more about what you need to do to obey the will of the Father who is in heaven. See, Jesus wants you to be there too. And we would be so honored to sit down with you and show you what Jesus says and what others who are inspired by the Holy Spirit have said about how to be sure that you're on your way there. We'll sing a song to encourage all of us to put this message in our hearts. And if there's someone here who needs to publicly respond, well, now's your opportunity while we stand and sing.

0: 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At this point in our service, the Lord's invitation has been extended. And so for the privacy of those individuals, we're going to stop our live stream. 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
1: And welcome everybody to the beautiful historic Scottish Rite Concert Hall here in our hometown of Lexington, Kentucky. We're broadcasting all over the world, from Australia to Ireland, New Zealand to New York, Yuma, Arizona to the Yukon and across Canada. We are celebrating this wonderful, beautiful world of grassroots music. It's very organic. It's very emotional. It's very real. It's very front porch. And we celebrate all the artists that come on our broadcast. You don't have to be famous to be on Wood Songs. You just have to be very, very good. And that is the case of the artists that we're presenting on this broadcast. Plus, we have an amazing Wood Songs kid. We'll get to him shortly. But first up, we've got a wonderful artist that originally from West Virginia. We're going to have a nice conversation with her. She's got a new album called Speeding Sound. This is a tune called Sweet Paradise. Sweet Pretender, I'm sorry. Please welcome the amazing Jessie Lynn Madeira to the Wood Songs.

0: Beautiful song. Speed of Sound is the name of the album. Sweet Pretender is the song. And Jesse Lynn Madeira, it's so nice to have you here.
1: It's so nice to be here on this beautiful stage. Thanks
0: yes,
1: for having me.
0: Scottish Rite Concert Hall is a gorgeous place, isn't it?
1: Yeah, it is. My grandfather was in the Scottish Rite in Parkersburg, West Virginia.
0: Yeah, and that's where you're from originally,
1: yeah,
0: right? You
1: that's right.
0: Born out there in the hills and hollers and mountains of West Virginia. Yeah. And your family, you came from a rather musical family, especially your grandparents, right? Your grandmother, Frances, was
1: yeah.
0: like a really good piano player. Did,
1: yeah.
0: did that inspire you musically a lot?
1: Absolutely, yeah. She could have been a star, Michael. Yeah, she really could have. And she was really funny. And she very beautiful. And she would sit down at the piano and with her little glass of whiskey. And she was kind of like Lucille Ball. Like if you put Lucille Ball at a piano, that's what she was like.
0: That must have been an interesting childhood for you.
1: Yeah. It sure was, yeah.
0: So piano became an important instrument to you. Your main instrument is piano. Now, you're not by design, by choice, you're not playing anything because you've got a wonderful guitar player, Jesse Cole, playing.
1: That's right, yeah.
0: Is it hard to be really good musically with an instrument and then stand there and just sing?
1: Well, only my ego. Yeah, yeah. Thank you for asking that. On one hand, yeah, it was a tough decision to make, and it took me probably a decade to make that decision. But for situations like this, it does really work out well, and it gives me a chance to connect with the audience without a huge object in between us. So. That's nice.
0: Do you write a lot? Are you a prolific writer?
1: Yes. I'm always writing.
0: So this started, I guess, when you were young, right? I read a description of your family that you come from a family of back porch musicians.
1: Yeah.
0: So it's not like they were pursuing music careers per se, but this bug hit you. How old were you when you decided, I really want to do this?
1: I was really young. I don't remember not wanting to do it, actually. Yeah, I think everybody just thought that I was going to do this. You know, when you ask a little kid what they want to be when they grow up, you know, I used to say Pat Benatar. That's what I wanted to be. Yes. Yeah. Because of her song, We Belong. And then I wound up working with the guy who wrote that song with his late partner, Eric Lowe, and his Dan Navarro.
0: I know Dan. Dan is a good friend of mine. Absolutely, yes.
1: Dan's a good friend of mine.
0: As a matter of fact, he and I just had this long conversation not 2 weeks ago.
1: Really?
0: Yeah. So
1: yes.
0: What did you do with Dan Navarro? He's an amazing songwriter and a very aggressive, very business mind when it comes to music and taking care of things so that you can pay your motel bills and stuff.
1: Yeah,
0: and
1: yeah.
0: I told him there's a reason folk rhymes with broke and that he's... You know, well, he understood completely.
1: You know, when you said that backstage, I thought, oh my God, he reminds me so much of Dan. So and that's what I told Jesse. So it warms my heart to know that you two are close. And he's one of my dearest friends at this point. He co-produced that album, Speed of Sound.
0: Really? Okay.
1: Yeah.
0: So small world.
1: And we wrote one of our songs together that we're going to...
0: Well, there you go. Let's get back into your album. It's a beautiful, beautiful piece of work called Speed of Sound. This is a tune called No Place to Shine. It is Jesse Lynn Madeira on the Wood Songs.
1: Yes.

0: Thank you.
1: No Place to Shine from her album Speed of Sound. I think if Dolly Parton dated Bonnie Raitt, somebody would have given birth to Jessie Lynn Madeira. It's a beautiful voice, very strong, very intonated. If you want to know more about the music of Jessie Lynn Madeira, if you want to make her albums part of your home music collection, all you have to do is go to the WoodSongs website, click on the archive page. This is show number 1176, and we'll tell you how you can contact Jessie Lynn Madeira. And you moved around quite a bit when you were younger.
0: Yeah, I did, yeah.
1: And we were talking backstage, and we don't want to get into personal stuff, but your family had a lot of disruptions. Is that a fair way to put things?
0: But yeah.
1: So West Virginia to San Francisco. I think you're settled in Nashville now, but for a bit you were in New York, right?
0: Well, yes, we did. Well, it was West, when I was little, it was West Virginia to San Francisco, and then Santa Monica, and then Michigan, mm-hmm. and then Texas. And then I spent a year in North Carolina, and then some time in New York. And I'm actually in Los Angeles for the most part right now. But you get to Nashville quite a bit because my dad lives there.
1: There you go. Yeah. You met a fine actor from the Dominican Republic.
0: That's right.
1: Right?
0: Yeah.
1: And so there was a time when you had to leave there to L.A. And that yeah. caused you a lot of, can we say, anxiety?
0: Yeah.
1: Inner turmoil. You were leaving your comfort zone.
0: I sure was. Yeah, I was leaving what I'd built for myself, really. And that's all I was concerned with was trying to have a music career, trying to build something I was proud of. And I had my band, and I had a studio that I was working in, and I had all of these things going on. I was starting to get recognized in the street, you know, for my live performances. And then I left. And I really left overnight. I mean, I met the man who would become my husband, Hemke, and I don't know, I packed up my cat and my clothes and I just left.
1: It's kind of unplugging all the momentum that you work so hard on, right?
0: Momentum's the word for it, yeah, exactly. Yeah.
1: So you get to LA, you didn't have that anymore. You were like starting from scratch?
0: Right, yeah. And there was a music community there locally in LA that I kind of just took for granted that it would, you know, that I'd kind of get in with. But I was pregnant with our son within just a few months. So, you know, it's hard to be a musician hanging out all night and staying up.
1: Try doing it with twins. I mean, it's difficult.
0: Yeah.
1: So let me look at it this way. When you were young, you had a very disrupted family.
0: Mm-hmm.
1: And did that have anything to do with your feeling of emptiness leaving your comfort zone in New York to a whole nother place that you didn't know? Were you kind of reliving what you went through as a kid, or was this just a totally adult thing?
0: What a great question. Do you have a background in psychology?
1: No, but...
0: yeah, you know, probably. I won't waste y'all's time, but I count trying to count, but I was the new kid over and over again my whole life. So yeah, probably.
1: So moving to all those cities, having your family change, and then you finally get things set up in one place, and then you have to move to L.A., and it's like all just dismantled, and you got to start brand new again.
0: Yeah.
1: Oddly enough, isn't that what the next song is all about?
0: Oh, good setup.
1: So, and if this took you like a decade to write.
0: This, yeah. Well, I wrote it really quick, but it took me about a decade to put out, yeah.
1: Really? Okay. Well, let's check it out. This is a very biographical song, right?
0: Yeah. Mm-hmm.
1: And it's called Woke Up in L.A. It's Jessie Lynn Madeira on the Wood Songs.

0: What a beautiful song. Woke up in L.A., Jessie Lynn Madeira and her sidekick playing guitar, giving her a break on having to play the piano so she could focus on her amazing, wonderful voice. I mean, you do have a wonderful voice.
1: Thank you.
0: Joy to hear.
1: Thanks so much.
0: And for those tuning in on radio, she's got an amazing dress on, which is just... We complimented you backstage on that.
1: So nice.
0: But you're a guitar player, is also quite an artist in his own right. Let's say hello to Jesse Cole. You know Jesse? So you are originally from Memphis, did I get that right?
2: That's right.
0: And settled in L.A. now, is that how you, or are you in Nashville?
2: Well, I lived a long time in both, but I'm in Mississippi.
0: You're Mississippi, okay.
2: Yeah.
0: And you've written a bunch of songs. You're about to perform one for us now. Have you put albums out? I mean, are you doing the thing?
2: I put out an EP a long time ago. Then with the moving and all the stuff, you know, the trying to figure out Nashville and everything, you know, it's a little funny.
0: Yeah. Well, it's a lot of work to do this thing they call playing.
2: Yes.
0: You know, so you really got to focus on that. But we're going to go enjoy a tune from you since you're here and a very wonderful artist in your own right. This is called Same as the Sun. It's the title cut of his EP. It is Jesse Cole on the Wood Songs.

0: Song's called Same as the Sun. It's Jesse Cole playing guitar for the amazing Jesse Lynn Madeira. We're going to get back to both of these artists in the second half hour. Oh, and wait till you meet this week's Woodsongs kid. We will be back right after this.
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0: this is Chris and Oliver of the Wood Brothers, and you're exploring the world of grassroots music with folk singer Michael Jonathan on the Wood Songs Old Time Radio Hour.
1: And thank you so much to the Wood Brothers, and welcome back, everybody. We're broadcasting from the gorgeous, wonderful Scottish Rite Concert Hall here in our hometown of Lexington, Kentucky, the crossroads of America's folk and bluegrass music, the gateway city to the magnificent, wonderful Appalachian Mountains, or not all that far away. And oh my goodness, it is time for this week's Wood Songs Kid. Let's say hi to Adam Greiser. How you doing, Adam?
2: I'm good. How are you?
1: Not bad. You're 15 years old.
2: And yes.
1: Right? And you're playing the guitar. You've been playing since I heard like 8 years old.
2: Eight years old. Yep.
1: What made you start playing the guitar?
2: My whole family is music, right? So like, there's like, you can't find a living member of my family who doesn't sing. And it's just like, it's been a great part of our family. At church, we sing a lot together. We go up to my grandfather's church up in Boone County. We sing there too. So it's just a great way of connecting our family.
1: It's nice to have families singing together and playing together. It's a really bonding thing, isn't it?
2: Absolutely.
1: Does it make you feel closer to your family members because of that?
2: Yeah, for sure. My siblings and me have bonded over that. I have two brothers and a sister. At the Kentucky Veterans Hall of Fame that my grandpa is a part of, we sing My Old Kentucky Home every year for the past 3 or 4 years, I think. And that's been a great part of bonding together, working together as a family. It brings us closer together.
1: Well, sure. We're going to talk to you some more, but we're going to let you treat the audience to a wonderful song. Speaking of Kentucky, in the southern part of the state, a great band kind of launched themselves all over the world called the Kentucky Headhunters. And you're going to do a tune of theirs called Dumas Walker. It is 15-year-old Adam Greiser this week's Wood Songs Kid.

0: Speaking of Slawburger, right? You want to be a chef? So where does that come from?
1: My grandma and my mom. That's who I cook with the most. And grandma usually teaches me how to bake stuff. Mom usually teaches me how to cook stuff. And so...
0: See, most kids your age are just interested in eating stuff. So it's... Now, we're going to get into your next song, and I want to set this up for you, okay? Because this is a great song choice. I want guitar players everywhere. Remember, he's 15 years old. He's going to play this song. It was written by Paul McCartney after he had a dream about the melody, and he didn't know if he was copying somebody else's tune or whatever, and he didn't have words for it. He kept calling it scrambled eggs for months, right? And just about every guitar player I know tries to play this song that Paul on record played with his thumb and one finger. That's how he recorded this. And you, at 15 years old, you were about to try to tackle this. Was this a hard song for you to learn?
1: It was actually a really tough song for me to learn. So I played guitar since I was 8. My guitar teacher is Sable Snyder back in Georgetown. She has a music studio back in Georgetown, downtown. It's great. Her and one other, the piano player at my church, Katie Hale, they opened that together, and it's great. I take lessons there. I wish I could get out there more, but, no, she taught me this song. She introduced me to the song, and,
0: it's a beautiful piece.
1: Yeah, I think I learned this when I was 10 or 11.
0: 10 or 11 years old. Okay. So, we're just gonna let you blow everybody away. You ready to play it? Okay, it's a great song. It's written by Paul McCartney. It's gonna be performed by this week's Wood Songs kid, 15-year-old Adam Greiser. This is a tune called Blackbird.

Good job. 15-year-old Adam Reiser, this week's Wood Songs kid. If you've got a youngster in your family that you think belongs on a broadcast, if you're the parent or the guardian, we would love to hear from you. 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That's how you contact us. 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We love you guys. 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So welcome to the audiences there. And you get to hear an unreleased tune by our special guest here on Wood Songs. Jesse Cole is going to do a tune called Retail right here on the Wood Songs.

0: Beautiful song.
1: Well done. Jesse Cole and his Martin guitar playing a song called Retail here on the Wood Songs broadcast. And we've got so many wonderful artists all the time. If you want to know more about Jesse Cole, all the artists that you hear on our show, you just go to the Wood Songs website, click on the archive page, and you'll be able to find who you want, who you're looking for. In this case, show number 1176. You'll find out more about Jesse Cole and our special guest, Jessie Lynn Madeira. She's got a beautiful album called Speed of Sound. We're going to talk to her about the recording of that album here in a second, but this is a tune called Last Call. Please welcome her back, Jessie Lynn Madeira on the Wood Songs Old Time Radio.

0: is a beautiful song.
1: Thanks so much.
0: Now, is this a hard song to write? Was this a...
1: No, it wasn't. This is one that I wrote with Dan Navarro.
0: It's a co-write with Dan.
1: Yes.
0: Okay, Dan Navarro, great songwriter.
1: I was just ecstatic that he agreed to do it.
0: Describe to the audience the co-writing process. I mean, for a lot of folks, most artists will sit down and they're in their head, they're isolated, right?
1: Yeah.
0: Art is born of isolation. That's why so much wonderful art and music comes from Appalachia. It's a very, very isolated area. You know, you're from the West Virginia region. So a lot of that isolation is what gives birth to these songs. But a co-write is, you're not isolated now. You're in a room with somebody.
1: Yeah, and I'm usually isolated.
0: Yeah.
1: And I prefer to be in general, but I couldn't not ask.
0: Sure.
1: Dan.
0: So what was that like?
1: Well, he wrote my first favorite song on the planet, like I told y'all, We Belong. And I asked him to write with me. I was honored that he said yes. And he's always on the road, as you know.
0: Mm-hmm.
1: He sent me just a voice memo recording of, you know, basically what Jesse just played. And I wrote the lyrics to it and sent it back to him. And he went, oh, that was fast. But it was fast because he'd painted a picture for me. You know, it's really, he'd given me the landscape to work with, and I just saw the couple in the song on the landscape. It was
0: so
1: like a painting.
0: Is the poetry easier for you than the music, or do you favor one over the other?
1: Generally, like with this song, the melody and the lyrics came in together.
0: So he created the chord pattern.
1: Yeah.
0: And you put the melody and the words together.
1: Yeah, I do write poetry, and I saw you do too. I'm looking forward to checking that out.
0: It's a thing.
1: Yeah. Well, I love to write poetry as well, but like sometimes it comes with a melody, and sometimes it doesn't.
0: In this case, Dan came up with the canvas. You added the colors.
1: Sure.
0: Is that a good way of putting it?
1: I guess so. But I mean, there was so much color in what he sent me. You know.
0: Well, we have to give Jesse Cole props for playing the guitar for you.
1: Yeah.
0: He did a great job interpreting Dan Navarro. So you go into the studio. The name of your album is Speed of Sound, which I think is a great album. Is that a title of one of the songs?
1: Actually, it is. Yeah, it's a piano song, though. Yeah.
0: It's what she did not bring to the show.
1: That's right, yeah.
0: Because you've got everything all set up and everything. But piano, want the audience to know, piano really is your main instrument.
1: Yeah.
0: And for artistic reasons, you thought you'd keep things very front porch on Wood Songs, right?
1: Sure, yeah.
0: Which is great. What is producing an album like in the studio? The audience, I think, would like to know, from your viewpoint, you've written these songs, you're going in the studio, what happens?
1: Well... let's see. Well, I go in with a lot of opinions. I go in with kind of a direction that I want to go in with the songs. But it's really easy for me to kind of to relax when I know that I'm working with people that I can trust or people who have a similar artistic vision. And that's really what happened with this album, Speed of Sound. I had two great producers, actually three great producers, Jim Scott, who worked on like Tom Petty, Wildflowers, and he's incredible. And Dan Navarro, who's a wonderful songwriter, and also a guy named Ryan Hadlock, who does a lot of Zach Bryan stuff. And so between those three producers and my opinions and desires, I guess what happens is...
0: they kind of help organize the musicians for you to work with.
1: Well, they organize... Yeah, thank you. They organize the musicians and they're my ears on the other side.
0: Mm-hmm.
1: So they're in the room making sure that I'm getting where I said I wanted to go on the map. They're kind of keeping me on target.
0: Well, that's the role of the artist, is to come in with the vision, right?
1: Yeah.
0: You are the artist. You are the ultimate. I mean, it's your name on it. If it doesn't work out, it's you, right?
1: Right, but I didn't know that early in my career.
0: Welcome to the music business.
1: Yeah. You know, I would go in and I would say, well, this person, you know, they've won a Grammy, and so obviously they know what they're talking about. And I would just sit there and let them do whatever they wanted with my song. And then I'd go, that's what I wanted.
0: Right,
1: and
0: right.
1: Back then it was the breaking of the CD. Like, I'll never use it.
0: That's amazing. I paid for this? Really? Well, let's get back into this beautiful album that you have. It's called Speed of Sound. And you're going to close the show with a song called Austin. It is Jesse Lynn Madeira on the Wood Songs. We'll talk about it.
2: sorry.
1: That's not part of it.
2: That's not.

0: Wasn't great having Jesse Lynn Madeira on our broadcast. The incredible Jesse Cole playing guitar with her and our wonderful Wood Songs kid, Adam Greisner, 15 years old, doing a great job. We love all this music, front porch music, organic, real music, three chords and the truth. That's what everybody in our listening audience can do, and we hope you pursue it too. It is a beautiful art form and a beautiful way of life. My name is Michael Jonathan. I'm a folk singer. I am a song farmer, and we'll see you next week on the Woods.
1: 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Michael's opening song was Blue Skies from the Painter album. Our chief engineer is Jerome Gott. Our TV director is Maria Clarish. Technical assistants are Brian Clousing, Eric Anderson, Dan Field, and Gavin Clark. The Wood Songs crew member of the week is Councilman David Savigny. And our Wood Songs partner of the week is James Niskern. 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

0: 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The opinions expressed on Big Band Sounds are not necessarily those of any reputable scholars, but it's good enough for jazz.
1: The best music from the Big Band era with your host, Roger Holton.

our theme song here on Big Band Sounds is Prince Charming from Harry James, recorded back in 1942. Well, a couple of weeks ago, I promised that we've been away from doing big band records, and in fact, last week was the barbecue festival program. We played a lot of Dixieland stuff, and we got away from the big bands. Well, we're back to the big bands today with just a few ringers thrown in. Well, we'll begin with Harry James. We already began with a Harry James from a theme song, and here's one that was a piece from a movie called Private Buckaroo. Came out during World War II. Cowboy movie, singing cowboy movie that had the Andrews sisters and Harry James in it. Well, here's a little piece that was rescued from the soundtrack. Here's the Harry James Band.

Yes, indeed, Andy of Mayberry himself. Andy Griffiths was a music major when he was in college. I suppose he put that to use every once in a while. Well, let's get away from that. Back to some big band records. How about another Harry James record?

Jughead from Harry James and his orchestra back in 1941. Well, let's run back the clock a little bit to 1928. This is McKinney's Cotton Pickers, one of the early swing bands. In 1928, they weren't calling it that, but that's sure what it sounds like to me. Title of this one is Millenburg Joys.

Muhlenberg Joy is one of those old New Orleans pieces from, let's see, Jelly Roll Morton, Leon Rapallo, that bunch, that held down into the swing era. There's a Tommy Dorsey record of it that is of some renown. I guess any record of Muhlenberg Joy's is going to be of some renown. It's just one of those kind of tunes. Well, here's one from the early 1930s. This is a band that we would call an early swing band. This is Isham Jones from January of 1934. Title of the tune is Junk Man. Not exactly a love song, I would say.

Certainly one of the great swing bands, early swing bands of the day, Isham Jones. Made some records for, Victor Brunswick back in the 20s. They were respectable records of the 20s. By the time you get to the 30s, he's still holding on. Got some more for you a little bit later in the program. Not very much later. Let's do one from Harry James, and then we'll get back to Isham Jones. Harry James from 1941, maybe 42. Nothing.

And as promised, here's another one from Isham Jones. This is another one of those tunes that goes back to the late teens, actually. I think the jazz fraternity like Red Nichols and those guys picked up on it in the middle 1920s, and it hung on through the swing era. Here's an early Isham Jones record, August 1934, China Boy.

Well, back to Harry James. This is a tune called Cherry. It's an older tune, went back to the 20s. And here's the Harry James Band from 1942.

Could you detect the Hollywood influence in that one in any way? 1942, the Harry James Band had probably the biggest band in the business because he had the biggest string section. I know we listened to the Artie Shaw records and the Tommy Dorsey records. They were infected with that stuff too, but the Harry James records, I believe, has the largest orchestra of all. He also included a French horn and some other stuff. I think they're great records. Not everybody agrees, but I do know record collectors who never turned down any records by the McKinney's Cotton Pickers, and they recorded Cherry also back in July of 1928. The vocalist is credited on the label as being Jean Napier.

Well, here's a band I haven't played very much of at all. This is Mal Hallett and his orchestra. Title of the tune is Have You Forgotten the You and Me That Used to Be? The vocalist is a gal by the name of Teddy Grace, and I also don't think I've ever played any of hers for you. Well, here we go.

There's a record that the title sounds like it ought to be from much, much later, but this is 1934. Rock Your Blues Away from Isham Jones, once again.

Well, there was a pair for you. We had Rock Your Blues Away and Stompin' at the Savoy, both from Isham Jones and his orchestra. The first was from 1934, and the last one was from 1936. Let's go back up to the McKinney's Cotton Pickers again. This is from November of 1928. Listen close at the end of this, and whoever thought of the ending on this was pure genius. Most records of the Roaring Twenties ended with a cymbal crash. Not this one.

have it. No cymbal crash there. My blackbirds are bluebirds now from McKinney's Cotton Pickers. The vocalist was Van Fleming. Well, here's another one from the Mal Hallett Band with Teddy Grace. Turn on that red hot heat and melt your blues away.

Well, that was an interesting band. Mal Hallett was generally a society band, a sweet band for most of his stuff. But every once in a while, as you just heard, he turned out a few fairly sparkly tunes. That band included Frankie Carl on piano, and Turk Murphy was the trombone player. We played a lot of his when we do the Dixieland programs. Well, up next is another band that I very seldom ever get to play. This is Willie Farmer and his orchestra. Title of this one is Muskrat Ramble. Indeed it is.

Here's one from a band that I know I've played before. We talk about them once in a while. Joe Hames had been an arranger for the Ted Weems Band back in the late 1920s. They turned out some real sparkly records for that era. Well, he also wrote arrangements for the Tommy Dorsey Band, because when Tommy Dorsey took out on his own, he actually bought Joe Hames' band. So Lock, Stock, and Barrel, the guys all moved over under Tommy Dorsey's name, and the vocalist was the same guy. His name was shown as Cliff Weston on some of the records, some of them on the earlier that used his real name, which was Wetterow, spelled with a French pronunciation. But Joe Hames' records are always interesting, so let's do a few of those. We're just poor folks rolling in love.

0: Two from the Joe Hames Band. The vocalist was Cliff Weston. First up is We're Just Poor Folks Rolling in Love, and the last one is Oh You Sweet Thing. Well, I mentioned that that band became the Tommy Dorsey Band. In fact, the recording session for that last one was October of 1934, and it included Andy Ferretti, Toots Mondello, Bud Freeman, and Gene Traxler, all of whom would show up in the Tommy Dorsey Band, along with Joe Yuckel and Dave Jacobs. So there's nearly all of Dorsey's 1935 lineup working for Joe Hames' 1934. Well, we're out of time for hour number one. We'll be right back after these important announcements for the exciting conclusion of Big Band Sounds program number 1133.
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4: This is Al Capp. Back in 43 BC, a tired traveler, Publius Cyrus by name, sat down alongside a lonely Apennine pathway, and this is what he thought. A witty roadmate is as good as a carriage. Now today, 2,000 years later, millions of travelers agree with old Publius. Radio is the one companion a traveler needs never be without.

0: And now, back to the second hour of today's archived edition of Big Band Sounds.
1: And we're back for hour number two of Big Band Sounds. I think this is program number 1133, if I counted it all right. These are some lesser lights, records of bands that maybe we haven't played. Looking here at my list, Mal Hallett. I can't remember the last time I played a Mal Hallett record, except maybe when I did a program of cowboy songs. I had a few from the middle 30s that were same tunes done by singing cowboys, and here he was, Mal Hallett, doing it. I don't play a lot of Willie Farmer records. Don't play a lot of Isham Jones records. Played more of those and have in a while. Harry James, we play a lot of Harry James records from the theme song every week on down. But these are a few others that we don't get to play much. Got one coming up from Phil Napoleon. He was a big name in the 1920s. Well, he was still around in the late 30s. So that's kind of where we are in pulling out some records also by the McKinney's Cotton Pickers. That was one of those bands that was very New Orleans-oriented to begin with, but they were led by some people who really understood a lot of this stuff. Don Redman was one of the great arrangers of the day. He started with Fletcher Henderson in the early 1920s and wrote most of the great arrangements that the Fletcher Henderson band played. And then Fletcher kind of learned how to do it himself, and lo and behold, he became the master of them all. But, well, some of these early ones were Don Redman. That's what this next one is. This is Honeysuckle Rose. I believe this is probably the one of, if not the oldest recording of Honeysuckle Rose. First time I heard this, I didn't really recognize it until we got to the vocal. Maybe you'll pick up on that as well. And the vocalist, incidentally, is a guy by the name of Dave Wilborn. He was the banjo player, and that's the way it was back in the 20s and early 1930s. Very seldom did they have a designated vocalist. It was usually one of the guys in the band that could carry a tune. That was the case with Cliff Weston. He was one of the trumpet players in the band. Got to be time for a vocal, point to Cliff. Well, we were still a few years away from the Frank Sinatras and all that sort of stuff. Well, here's Honeysuckle Rose from McKinney's Cotton Pickers from 1930.

Honeysuckle Rose from the McKinney's Cotton Pickers from 1930. Oh, how about another one from the Cliff Weston band? No, it's not Cliff Weston's band. It's Joe Hames' band. Title of this one is Throwing Stones at the Sun. And yes, Cliff is back with the vocal.

And back when those records were new, that was obviously a 78, you had to turn it over to get the other side. It didn't quite come out right. What I meant to say was you had to change the needle and turn it over to play the other side. Well, let's do that.

And like a lot of records that you find from that age, one side is beat to the socks and the other side sounds pretty good. Now, that's just the way that was, and it's the way it is these days when you find 78s. Well, speaking of bands that we don't play very much, how about a couple more from the Willie Farmer Band?

two tunes from the Willie Farmer Band, not normally recognized as a hot band, a swing band in any way, but there we are with two tunes. First up was from Duke Ellington, Scattin' at the Kit Kat, and the next one was a fairly well-known Fats Waller tune called Alligator Crawl. Well, here's a band that we very seldom play anything from, and this is even less likely than most of the others. This is from Les Brown. You recognize Les Brown and his Band of Renown, one of the big names of the 1940s. Well, 1937, he had just graduated from Duke U and made a handful of records for the Decca Company. They didn't go very far, and I've never seen one before until this one turned up. Ramona, one of those big tunes of the late 1920s. I should have brought in the Gene Austin record, but it's okay. We'll let Les Brown take care of it all by himself. Well, with the band, of course.

Well, there's a set of two for you. Really three, I guess. We started out with Ramona from Les Brown and his orchestra. Next up was This Can't Be Love from Les Brown from 1938. The vocalist was Miriam Shaw. She showed up with other bands along the years. And the last one was probably one I should have held for Halloween, but not sure I'll be here. So we went ahead and played it today. Grave Digger's Holiday. They came up with wacky titles like that. They did another one called The Plumber's Revenge. Haven't heard that one yet. Can't wait to find that. Up next is one from the McKinney's Cotton Pickers again. Probably the last one we'll do today. This is a tune you might recognize and associate with Bing Crosby. Wrap Your Troubles in Dreams. Well, the vocalist here is another one of the band's, a fella named Quentin.

Quentin Jackson on the vocal with McKinney's Cotton Pickers from 1930, Wrap Your Troubles in Dreams. Well, this next one, I guess I've got a story I can tell you about this. Back when I was in high school, a friend of mine invited us to his house, and he had had a whole bunch of 78s for me to go through, and he had a bunch of them from the middle 1930s and early 1930s that apparently his mother bought. She was just a girl. She wanted a record player, and so her folks took her down to the radio shop, and they bought a record player, and they gave her a whole bunch of records, either free or really, really cheap, because she ended up with a bunch of them, like 40 or 50 records. We kind of wonder if maybe the shop was trying to get rid of a lot of this stuff, but we noticed that there was a bunch of them by George Hall and his Hotel Taft Orchestra, with a vocal refrain by a gal named Dolly Dawn. Well, we put them on and played them and recognized that they were pretty nice records for their day. They were sprightly. She was a good singer. You could tell she had some personality behind her. And it took years to figure out where those came from and what that was really all about. Well, George really did. He was the violin player in the band, and he led the band at the Hotel Taft, and Dolly Dawn was his singer. Well, by 1933, 4, 5, 6, that's when they were making these records for the Bluebird Company. Well, by 1940, George had had about enough of being a band leader, and he wanted to sit back and relax a little bit, so he became the violinist once again, and Dolly Dawn took the band over, put her name on all the records, and they continued to make some fairly interesting records. Don't have a whole lot of them, didn't make a great lot of them, but they are always fun to find. Well, here we are. Dolly Dawn and her Dawn Patrol, recorded for the Vocalion label in September, October, somewhere in through there of 1939. First tune up is Shine. If you're a Louis Armstrong fan, you recognize this one.

There's two of them from Dolly Dawn and her Dawn Patrol. I got a couple more. Let's do those and see if we can get ourselves a little closer to the top of the hour.

Well, see what I mean? George Hall and his orchestra. And that wasn't George Hall. That was Dolly Dawn and her Dawn Patrol. Well, here's a band that I have never played for you before. My friend Dave sent this one to me. You longtime listeners know all about that. This is the Jeter Pillars Club Plantation Orchestra, if I got all that out right. Title of this one is Make Believe. It's an old tune from the 1927 production of Showboat. Well, here it is in 1937. Vocalist is listed as Ted Smith. Okay.

Well, let's do a couple more from that band. First, I'll tell you a little bit about them. Just from looking at the name of the band, calling themselves the Club Plantation Orchestra, pretty well tells me that, and since this was made in Chicago, maybe that was a club like the Cotton Club or something like that. The band name, Jeter Pillars, J-E-T-E-R, dash P-I-L-L-A-R-S. Well, those are two of the guys in the band. Whether it's Jeter or Jeter, I don't know. Jeter, J-E-T-E-R, looks like it rhymes with Peter, but I knew a family by that name, and they called it Jeter, so I'll go with that. That was one of the saxophone players in the band, and there's also a fellow named Charles Pillars, also a sax player, and then there's Hayes Pillars, also sax player in the band, and he is the vocalist, and you'll hear him coming up in just a moment with their rendition of I Like Pie, I Like Cake.

Well, that last set, we ran out the clock, didn't we? We ended with a set from the Jeter Pillars Club Plantation Orchestra. Make Believe, I'll Always Be in Love with You, I Like Pie. And the last one was Lazy Rhythm. Well, let's get out of here, and we will be back next week. I have no idea. Well, I have some idea. So stick around. We'll see what it turns out to be next week, and we'll all find out together. In the meantime, do something about being good.

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1: Hello, everybody, and welcome to this edition of Tennessee Wildcast. We're glad you're tuning in. Thanks for watching and listening. We got a great show lined up for you today in a room full of folks here that are going to tell a story about a case that just wrapped up, and it's a good case, Barry. And Mr. Barry Cross is helping me co-host today.
2: Glad to be here, and this is an exciting time of year. Everybody's getting to go out and do a little deer hunting, so hopefully, you know, you're paying attention to our regulations and doing everything right, because today we're going to hear what happens when you don't.
1: Yeah.
2: And we've got Wilson County, DeKalb County, and Smith County represented here. Mm-hmm. And I guess we'd start off with...
1: We're going to dive in and learn about these officers and, or I guess, game wardens, they're called now. Like we said, deer season's well underway. The hunting regulations are out there, tmwildlife.org. You can find all the regs there or get you a book. But make sure you got your license up to date. Go outdoorstennessee.com. But now is the great time to be outdoors. It's a great time of year. It's fall. It's hunting. It's football.
2: And I will say this. Make sure you do have permission to be on that property you're on, because sometimes people sell property or things happen. So make sure you got permission. Don't want to get in trouble that way either.
1: Yeah, exactly. Across the table, straight across here, Hunter Daniels, Wilson County. And then we got Colt Elrod in DeKalb, and then Jacob Peach from Smith. But let's just start my left. Everyone on TV's right. Maybe, I don't know. Hunter Daniels, Wilson County. Tell us a little about yourself, and we'll introduce the go around the table.
3: Sure. So I've been on TWRA for about 8.5 years. I got hired in 2018. Initially was hired into Davidson County. I was there for, I don't know, 4 months.
1: Mm-hmm.
3: Wilson County came open. It wasn't my home county, but it intrigued me. Had a lot of duck hunting, a lot of public land, a lot of people, a lot of deer hunting, et cetera, et cetera.
1: Yeah.
3: So transferred into it, and I've been there ever since. Love Wilson County. I think it's kind of, Middle Tennessee in general is kind of a sportsman's paradise in Tennessee. So, yeah, been there ever since.
1: Yeah. You grew up outdoors, I'm sure.
3: Oh, absolutely.
1: Yeah.
3: Yeah. I mean, if there's a season for it in Tennessee and that animal exists where I live, then I've probably hunted it.
1: Yeah.
3: Deer, turkey, duck, trap. I love to trap. Barry knows that. I love the beaver trap, everything. So
1: cool.
3: If it's got a season and it's regulated, I'm probably at least going to give it a try.
1: There you go. There you go. All right, Colt Elrod, tell us a little bit about yourself.
4: Yes, sir. So I'm in DeKalb County. I've been working since 2022, so it's been about 4.5 years or so. Transferred to DeKalb County a couple years ago. I started off in Hamilton County, so Chattanooga. Okay. Was there for a couple years, but... Yeah, I love to hunt, love to fish, I love to fly fish. I like to trout fish a lot, but deer, turkey, actually killed a band of turkey last year. That was pretty awesome.
1: Oh, yeah.
4: But, awesome. Yeah, so I like to do it all. Wasn't initially planning to be a game warden as a kid, but that's what the Lord had worked out for me, and it's been great. It's been a perfect fit, and I've enjoyed it.
1: Cool. That's awesome. That's awesome. That's kind of similar. You know, I didn't think I would be working in the wildlife realm, and I am today. So it's cool how your paths lead you to different directions.
4: Yeah.
1: Jacob.
5: Yep. So my name is Jacob Peach. I'm the Smith County Game Warden. I got hired on in January of 24. Initially got hired on in Murray County before the academy finished. I transferred to Cannon County. It came open in District 21. Stayed there for a little bit, and in February of last year, I took Smith County, and I've been there ever since. And for you that don't know, I've got a little bit of the Caney Fork River there in the county. I've got Cordell Hall Dam, some of the WMA, so a lot of things to do, a lot of places to run around. It's been a fun ride so far.
1: Yeah, those are great spots to hunt and fish. And I think this will go for all of you. If you're out there hunting and fishing, you see these guys, give them a high five or a wave or stop and chat. Y'all are always excited to hang out and chat. I mean, it's
5: for sure.
3: Yeah, that's one of our favorite. I mean, I don't want to speak for them, but I think I do speak for them when I say that's one of our favorite parts of the job. Is it's not catching people; it's interacting with other hunters, interacting with other like-minded individuals. So that's It's awesome.
5: Yep. Yeah, for me, especially at the dam, there's, you know, people travel from all across the state, some across the southeast to fish, depending on what time of year it is. But you just never know who you're going to run into, what story they're going to have, and what they may or may not be using to catch fish that day.
1: Yeah. So
5: it's been pretty interesting.
1: Learn a few tips yourself.
5: For sure. Yeah.
2: Yeah. Everybody's got a hunting and fishing story. I mean,
5: yep.
4: Oh, yeah.
2: And they're always willing to share. Now I'm the same way. And
1: yeah.
2: My wife hates it, but we'll stand there and talk for a while.
5: Yeah, for sure.
1: Well, you know, hunting and fishing, it's more fun when you're with a group or it's kind of a social sport if you want it to be. I mean, you can do it solo, but yeah, telling those stories and sharing those stories with folks, it makes it even better, I think. Mm-hmm. So,
5: right, for sure.
1: You can share it with family members or friends or whatever, but. Anyway, all right. Well, today we're here because of a case that just kind of wrapped up a few, I don't know, maybe a month ago or more. But we wanted to get the guys in here to talk about that case and share with the folks on Wildcast about some of the work that our guys are doing out there, trying to protect the resources for our Tennessee sportsmen. But anyway, this case involved Austin Hale, and I'm going to let Jacob, I guess, jump in and kind of get us started. Tell us a bit about the case, what it's all about, and then we're going to dive into a little bit of history.
5: Yeah, for sure. So the case started at the end of March on a public informant tip. They were talking about some road hunting violations going on and where they live. And so from that led to a couple interviews, which led to a phone warrant, a house warrant, and then inevitably the seizure of some of these mounts and parts we have here today.
1: Yeah.
5: So that's kind of just briefly, that's kind of where it landed.
1: Okay. Do you want to touch on some of the penalties or what the penalties were for this case? Just kind of.
5: Yeah. So, at the end, Mr. Hale, he received a lifetime revocation of all of his hunting privileges. As well as a 6 years of supervised probation, 6 citations for, the illegal possession of these wildlife parts. And then, he forfeited everything that we took, minus a couple odd end mounts, and two of which he ended up, donating $1,000 to our hunter education fund in lieu of keeping those two mounts. So otherwise, he forfeited everything that we took.
1: Yeah. Okay. I think that's important to get that out there from the start, just because it seems like a couple of cases here recently, folks have lost their rights to hunt and fish right. because of their actions in the field or
5: yep.
1: on the road or wherever they are. But
5: for sure,
1: I think that's important to lay that out there. But
2: usually that doesn't just happen just because you made a mistake and you killed a deer out of season or something. It actually has history with it.
5: For sure. Right? Yeah. And they can get into that in their portion of their dealings with Mr. Hale. But yeah, I mean, this definitely was not a first time offender. Typically if it's like a license violation or, you know, something like that, the penalties are not as extreme in these cases. But when you do it over and over and over again and you've been caught over and over again, at some point we have to take matters, more severe than just a citation.
1: Right.
5: For sure.
2: And that is a deterrent to people that are out there in the hunting world.
3: Yeah.
2: You see things like that happen. You understand that we're taking this seriously. You are stealing from the public at large when you're abusing game laws. And,
5: right, sure.
2: And I think most of our hunters appreciate the fact that, you know, where you guys are out there and making sure everybody's playing by the same rules.
3: Yeah. I mean, at the end of the day, I mean, all the wildlife, all the fish in the state, I mean, they're owned by the state. They're owned by the public, right?
5: Mm-hmm.
3: But they're placed in trust with us to manage and make sure that there's enough for his kids, your kids, et cetera, my kids.
1: Yeah.
3: So
2: my grandkids, but hey.
5: Yeah.
1: There you go, old man.
3: But, at the end of the day, it's kind of like I said when we first started. I mean, we thoroughly enjoy interacting with the public. It's not, we're not just out there just trying to hunt somebody up that's just, you know, forgot to buy a license 2 days prior.
5: Mm-hmm.
3: The malicious intent, the selfish abuse of the resources is really what I think what our job is most important in.
5: Right.
1: Yeah. Well, I'm glad you touched on that, Barry, because history, there's been a history with this guy. And we'll let you go first, Hunter, because that was 2020. You had interactions with this gentleman.
3: Yeah. So, 2020, Wilson County, kind of like, Officer Peach said, in that Wilson Smith DeKalb kind of little area where they all come together, that corner. It's about 10 o'clock at night. I received a phone call from a landowner that somebody had spotlighted, and subsequently they heard a gunshot. So for those that don't know, spotlighting is exactly what it sounds like. You're on a public road, you're in a motor vehicle, you're driving down the road, and you cast a bright light, whether it be your headlights or a spotlight, flashlight, whatever, to locate a deer. It's almost exclusively done for the intent of taking a trophy. There's no reason to do that to subsistence hunt. Excuse me.
1: Yeah.
3: But so he spotlighted a deer, shot it from the road, entered on a property he didn't have permission on. Obviously, you can't kill deer at night.
1: Mm-hmm.
3: So, as a result of that, and a couple other kind of similar to this, illegal possession of wildlife parts that other deer heads that he had killed illegally, and then memorialized that trophy. Mounted.
1: Mm-hmm.
3: He got a couple legal possession charges. Can't remember the exact charges off the top of my head, but got a couple of legal possession charges, hunting from a road charge, and ultimately lost his hunting privileges for, I think, 2 years, one or 2 years. So
1: okay.
3: A couple of years.
1: Yeah. So this was the start, I guess, of his trip to get him to where he is today.
3: Yeah.
1: But so, Colt, you're next. You interacted with him in 2025, I guess 5 years later.
4: Right? Yeah. I didn't realize that there was that big of a time gap.
1: Right.
4: Which is crazy. But yeah, so I ended up getting a call as well from the sheriff's department, if I'm not mistaken. And a property owner had called the sheriff's department and had notified them of a truck that had drove by, shot a turkey. The landowner heard the shot, you know, saw the turkey flopping, saw a turkey in the back of the truck, you know, and the truck takes off, you know. So most of the time you don't get a license plate, but this individual was able to take a video and actually get the license plate. And it was, they had actually jumped in their car, followed the truck. I mean, they were about it, which was crazy. Yeah. Typically it's, hey, this just happened. Don't know who it was, don't know what color vehicle it was, don't know the license plate number, but there was actually some detail. So I was able to get the license plate number and was able to figure out who it belonged to,
1: mm-hmm.
4: You know, through records, and ended up calling that individual, found that person in our system. They had a license, so fair thought that it was probably that person that was involved. Sometimes it could be a cousin, nephew, brother, uncle that was borrowing the truck,
1: right.
4: But
1: sure.
4: You know, so called the individual, said, hey, are you so and so? Yeah. I said, well, I think you probably know why I'm calling. I'm the game warden, Officer Elrod. Yeah, all right, well, you can meet me here, or I'll meet you at your place, X, Y, and Z. Mm-hmm. You know, okay. So we met at a gas station, and ended up that this person was from another state. We talked, you know, but Hale ended up being with him.
1: Okay.
4: So Hale didn't pull the trigger on this turkey in that case, but he was with him driving the truck, assisting in that hunt. So at the time, in that exact moment, didn't really realize what was going on completely. But after, you know, running records, and eventually he called me and kind of got a better picture of the circumstances, you know, was able to realize who that was and what we were dealing with.
3: Yeah. And it's important that he was driving the vehicle. He may not have pulled the trigger, but
1: he was involved.
3: You know, it's kind of like a getaway driver.
1: He was guiding.
3: Yeah. Right. Basically. Yeah. I mean, he knew what was going on. Clearly at this point he has, prior charges, mm-hmm. for doing the same thing. You know, just in this situation, he just happened to be the guy driving the vehicle. So it continues to build that
1: bad record.
3: Yeah. I mean, that track record.
1: Yeah.
4: And I think he and this guy that he was with, they were family friends. His buddy was from out of state. I think they had killed a couple over the weekend together. So who knows if the other ones were legal as well or illegal. I mean, you know, especially if he's driving this time. So it paints a picture like Hunter was saying.
3: Yeah. It establishes that pattern further.
4: Yeah.
1: Mm-hmm. I want to touch on something real quick that you mentioned, the fact that there were tips in both of these, but like the fact that we don't encourage people to run down and chase people
4: right,
1: to get license numbers and things, but
3: yeah.
1: But if if you're willing to take that extra effort, I guess that is awesome for you guys to be able to have those numbers, yeah, colors of vehicles, et cetera, you know, sure, identity, you know, hair, color, yeah, whatever it is, what the guy was wearing or gal was wearing, whatever. But yeah, those tips are important. And then we'll see that, I guess, throughout this whole case that we're, that's been a huge thing for you guys to make these cases of these tips. And we'll mention it later, but hunt regs, we have that here in Tennessee now where you can make anonymous tips and those go directly to the officers and help in capturing these guys and gals that are violating these rules and regs. But
5: yeah, and that goes real time as well. So there's, yeah, no delay. It's, you know, you submit the complaint and then he goes directly to us and we can kind of get on it right then.
1: Yeah.
5: If it's time sensitive, I guess.
1: Yeah.
3: And
1: yeah,
3: like Officer Elrod said, I mean, you know, maybe like you said, maybe don't confront them. Don't yeah, put yourself don't in a sticky situation.
1: Yeah, exactly. Yeah.
3: You know, let law enforcement do the law enforcement side of things. But I mean, any and every little detail you can get. I mean, it's some stuff that seems as trivial as, you know, it's a lifted truck. It's got LED lights. It's you know, it's piped out, right? So it's got aftermarket exhaust. It's loud.
1: Yeah.
3: Whatever you can get.
4: Don't, a sticker.
3: You know, yeah. Don't just send in a tip that, hey, this happened at the end.
1: Yeah. It was a Chevrolet. That's all you got. No,
3: yeah. I mean, if that's all you got, that's all you got.
1: That's
3: right.
1: All you got,
3: but,
1: yeah.
3: But yeah. So
1: awesome. All right. So now we're, yep, live, I guess, 2020, yep, late 25, 26, or whatever this happened.
5: Yep.
1: I'm Jacob.
5: So going off Officer Elrod, that happened in the spring of 25. Roll around to the spring of 26, kind of the same thing. I get a call from a concerned citizen. They had contacted our dispatch of some turkeys that had been shot on a road that they live on, and we're just, you know, wanting to an officer to follow up. And so what happened was is two turkeys had been shot from the road, what they described to be used by a rifle. It was a bang bang, and that was kind of all they heard. The landowner had came out. As the landowner was coming out, the vehicle was turning around, and fortunately for me, kind of similar to Officer Elrod, they were able to get a picture of that getaway vehicle. Mm. And from that vehicle, we were able to kind of hunt down who it was and figure out that Mr. Hale was again involved in a wildlife related case. So from that, we, myself and Officer Daniels, we went and done a field interview with Mr. Hale. Along with that interview, we had some discrepancies or suspected some discrepancies with his harvest record as well as his wife's harvest record. So we kind of pulled both of them apart, kind of made sure stories align and that type of thing. Because some things may look different on our end, but then when we get the story, it's like, oh, okay, that makes sense type thing. Yeah. So we went and split them up, talked to them, and their stories weren't adding up. And so from that, we did our investigation work. We ended up getting a cell phone warrant on Mr. Hale, which then in turn revealed some evidence of some crimes that had been committed that we weren't aware of at the time.
1: Mm-hmm.
5: So from that, it's a lot of digging, a lot of investigation work. But we were able to get enough evidence together that would support a house warrant. And from that house warrant, we were able to serve a warrant there in DeKalb County, where we inevitably retrieved 18 deer mounts, 52 turkey beards, 42 sets of spurs, or 84 individual spurs, and a turkey fan mount. That's what we found there on the property. So that's kind of where we ended up.
3: Can I add to that?
5: Yeah, for sure.
3: So going back to the initial tip, where the witness, complainant, however you want to look at it, had stated that they heard two gunshots, looked out their window, saw this vehicle sitting in their driveway, and then saw two turkeys, quote, flopping in their pasture.
5: Yep.
3: It's kind of important to point out in that initial interview that, you know, that road is a dead end road. There's only two houses on that road. Nobody else was seen, you know, because we had multiple witnesses on that. Nobody else was seen coming into that road. Nobody else was seen leaving that road other than that one vehicle. During that interview, you know, we did ask him because, you know, there's a lot of people want to look into these things, not maliciously or anything. They're just curious.
1: Yeah.
3: You know, how did you get from point A to point B kind of thing on our end from the investigative standpoint? You know, and we, like he said, we did get the pictures of the vehicle. We were able to match it to Mr. Hale. But more importantly, during that interview, he did admit to being in that place at that time, at that day. He didn't necessarily admit to shooting the turkeys, but he did admit to those things. And again, nobody else was in or out of that road during that time. So it kind of really helped us,
6: right?
3: You know, pretty quickly narrow down, okay, you were there when this happened. So just little tidbit.
1: He thought he was good. Yeah, I was there, but you know, I wasn't shooting anything. I was just riding the roads, looking around.
3: Yeah, that's kind of, you know, based off everything that Officer Peach said, that's kind of how we ended up going down the search warrant routes, to further corroborate and prove these things.
1: And we're thankful for those being granted, right?
3: Those for sure.
5: Oh, yeah.
3: Absolutely.
5: Yep. Yeah, there's a lot of paperwork that goes into these search warrants, and you know, we have to draft those warrants. They have to be sent up, approved. Mm-hmm. They come back down to us. We get our district attorney's approval, make sure they're on board with that. And so there's a lot of puzzle pieces that had to be put together, mm-hmm, before we can actually go serve those warrants. So fortunately for us, we were able to get that warrant typed up pretty quick. Our command staff was pretty quick on getting that back to us, and so we were able to get on it pretty quick before he, you know, thought to, you know, maybe get rid of some stuff or, you know, had that time. We got on it pretty quick.
2: Mm-hmm. So did it become evident that 2020 and 2025 weren't the only years he was doing anything? I mean, was this a definite pattern of
3: did you want
4: to? Yeah, actually,
3: sorry. Yeah, go ahead.
4: Pertaining exactly to what you just asked. So I had noticed an individual that he's closely connected with checking a couple deer the year prior in velvet season. And I realized, okay, that person probably didn't kill those deer. Mm-hmm. You know, Mr. Hale probably killed those deer. I couldn't exactly prove that, but I had my suspicions.
3: Yeah. Sorry, I don't mean to cut you off. It's patterns, right?
4: Yeah.
3: You know, we can look at people's harvest records and see. It's not something that we can charge. It's not something that we can prove, obviously. But we can look at those harvest records and see that, you know, if an individual has never checked a deer in, and then they check in deer back-to-back days that are, you know,
2: trophies.
3: Mm-hmm. Yeah. Something's a little off there.
1: A little fishy. You know, or they're like me, that I can't kill a deer every year.
3: Yeah.
1: I got one trophy here and there.
3: Same here. So.
4: And that all goes into the warrant. You know, every little detail that could paint the picture the best for the magistrate to sign that warrant, those are all details that we like to add in.
1: Right.
3: Yeah.
1: Yeah. Well, we're going to run out of time, but I want to dive in some of the questions that we get, or maybe y'all have seen on social media and things that we want to kind of put some answers to, like where the meat goes, where these antlers and some of the stuff that was seized goes. Just touch on some of that real quick, if you don't mind.
5: Yeah. So as far as the meat goes, the vast majority of the evidence that we found, like prior to actually putting hands on the trophies, there was no whole deer there. So like and moreover, when we conducted the house warrant, we didn't find any meat in the residence. So I can't speak to where the meat went, but it was it appeared that he was not using the meat. Okay. So we got a lot of comments like, you know, maybe he was hunting for his family. Very, very, very few does were taken in this ring of deer being harvested. They were vast majority what most would consider trophies, whether they were velvet like these. There were several hardhorn deer that were harvested as well, but it was. It all kind of revolved around a trophy aspect, as well as the turkeys. You know, didn't find any turkey breasts in the freezers or anything like that. It was exclusively just beards and spurs, and that's pretty much it.
1: So rack and spur hunting, pretty much.
5: That's the way it appeared. Yes, sir.
3: Yeah.
5: Yep.
1: Well, and it's obvious when you look around the table, these velvet deer.
5: Right.
1: The velvet season's only been around for so little time, but then you've got so many in one spot and harvest at the same times.
5: Yep.
1: Thing, it just doesn't add up.
5: Yep. Yeah. Yep. And a few of these, you know, whenever these deer grow their antlers, before they shed them, they've usually got pretty pointed tips on their rack. A lot of, you know, several of these, they've got more rounded off, kind of nubby racks. And so that kind of tells that they were harvested maybe prematurely to the velvet season.
1: Yeah.
5: You know, and come to find out through, you know, that investigation, we were able to show that some of these were killed. Mm-hmm. Weeks before that velvet hunt.
1: Yep. Gotcha. We touched on the penalties. Maybe spell those out one more time for those listening, and then I want to touch on something else.
5: Yeah. So so the main one that we were after was the lifetime revocation of all hunting privileges. So when you get convicted in Tennessee for when your privileges get revoked, we are a partner state with the Interstate Wildlife Violators Compact, which is like 47 some odd of the 50 states.
3: I think it's 49 out of 59. Okay,
5: so 49 of the 50 states are partner states. And what that means is if you get convicted in Tennessee, any of those partner states, your license is also revoked. So legally, he can't go in those states and hunt anymore, which was a big deal to us because, like Barry had touched on, getting a lifetime revocation is very rare, just because, you know, you have to really paint that picture that we've given this individual multiple occasions to do the right thing, participate by our laws, and it's simply just writing a citation or taking his privileges for a year or two just really isn't cutting it. Yeah. And so that's kind of why we have to, you know, we have to go these routes to hopefully get that point across.
3: And to build on that, you know, we hear a lot, you know, he wasn't following the rules beforehand.
1: Yeah.
3: Why is he going to follow the rules now that you took his hunting license? It's kind of the same thing as a driver's license, right? Like, if they're not driving correctly beforehand, they're still not going to drive correctly afterwards. But this gives us a little bit, statutorily speaking, it gives us a little bit more teeth, I guess, for lack of a better term. There's a stiffer penalty, right? Mm-hmm. So if you're, for every single instance of hunting on revocation, it's a minimum 10 days in jail, maximum 11 months, 29 days, right? Because it's a misdemeanor offense.
1: Yeah.
3: So, yeah, are we going to completely stop him from potentially breaking any hunting laws ever again? No, but you can't ever stop anybody from it, right? So
1: we just hope the work that y'all have done up to this point will hopefully encourage him not to.
5: For sure.
3: That's the hope.
1: Yeah. You know, and then hopefully encourage other folks out there that might be listening or watching that, yeah, let's do it right. Let's not do it the way this guy.
3: Yeah, I mean, there's 50-something turkeys laying here.
1: Yeah, that were taken from the sportsmen and women of Tennessee.
3: Over the last 6 years.
5: Yeah, so 100%.
4: Crazy.
1: Huntregs.com, just want to mention that. You can get the regulations are found there as well, but they also have that tip line. That's important for you guys as officers. The tip goes directly to you.
5: Right.
1: And you're able to act on that quicker.
5: Yep.
1: So if you see something, say something.
3: Please.
1: And it can be anonymous if you don't want to be identified or know who you are. That's fine.
5: Sure. Yeah. 100%.
3: We're never going to tell who called.
5: Yeah. Right. So just make sure, I will say, we've gotten several tips between the three of us, but putting as much information in on those forms that you can, because a lot of times we're going to have follow-up questions. Contact number's great. Like I said, if you want to remain anonymous, we get it. But the more information we have, the better off we can better prosecute that individual.
3: Yeah.
6: Well, guys, appreciate you coming in and appreciate the jobs that you do. I really do.
3: We appreciate you.
4: Thank you.
1: My God. Yeah, we do really much appreciate the work that you guys put into it. And Barry, thank you for jumping in co-hosting today.
6: Absolutely.
1: Yep. We appreciate y'all watching, listening, and we'll see you next time.
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0: In the spirit of radio and FCC regulation, it's time to take a legal ID. 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
1: From the International Gospel Hour, this is 60 Seconds for the Savior. I'm Jeff Archie. In Revelation 3:20, Jesus said, "Behold, I stand at the door and knock. If any man hear my voice and open the door, I will come into him and will sup with him, and he with me." I'm sure we've seen the wonderful painting, The Light of the World, painted by Holman Hunt. It is Jesus standing at the door of a house, gently knocking, but when you look closely, you do not see a handle or knob on the outside of the door. That was not an oversight by Mr. Hunt, but he wanted to communicate that Jesus stands before the door of our lives, but we must be the ones to let him in. Jesus does stand at the door and knocks on the lives of people every day. If we're too busy to hear him through his word, then friend, we are just simply too busy. Let's remember his promise and let us open the door. 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Thanks for taking 60 seconds for the Savior, and have a good day.

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Now look back at me. Look at the road, because you shouldn't be looking at anything else right now. That was completely pointless. This is 91.5 The Lion, the classic clock.

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Please go bother our manager at 731-989-6424. Or don't. I mean, you don't really have to. But this is 91.5 The Lion, the classic clock.

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1: 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Dude.

Thank you for joining us here on The Lion, the only place you can hear so many hits back-to-back. 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
3: A beautiful hymn of days gone by expressed beautiful words about our Almighty God. 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
4: 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I'm Jay Webb, and welcome to our study today as we embrace God's Word to help us meet the challenges of today. 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
3: Well, thank you to our Jay Webb for his kind words, and greetings and hello, everyone. 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You know, William A. Ogden wrote a number of beautiful hymns, including All Things Are Ready, Jesus the Loving Shepherd, Seeking the Lost, and Where He Leads, I'll Follow. In 1887, he wrote the words and the music to the song, He is Able to Deliver Thee. Please listen as I read the words of this powerful and scriptural song. 'Tis the grandest theme through the ages rung. 'Tis the grandest theme for a moral tongue. 'Tis the grandest theme that the world e'er sung. Our God is able to deliver thee. 'Tis the grandest theme in the earth or main. 'Tis the grandest theme for a mortal strain. 'Tis the grandest theme, tell the world again. Or again, our God is able to deliver thee. 'Tis the grandest theme, let the tidings roll to the guilty heart, to the sinful soul. Look to God in faith, he will make thee whole. Our God is able to deliver thee. And the chorus goes as follows. He is able to deliver thee. He is able to deliver thee. Though by sin oppressed, go to him for rest. Our God is able to deliver thee. Now, friends, we cannot be sure at this time what biblical passage inspired William Ogden to write this hymn. It is possible, or could it be, that he appealed to two passages in the book of Daniel. The Chaldeans did not like Shadrach, Meshach, and Abednego. They knew the three Hebrew children were faithful in their service to their God. So they devised means of putting these three Hebrews in an extremely difficult position. They appealed to Nebuchadnezzar to make a ruling that everybody would have to worship the golden image he had erected. And if anyone failed to do that, he would be thrown into the midst of the burning fiery furnace. The Chaldeans knew the three Hebrew children would not worship the gods of Babylon. Shadrach, Meshach, and Abednego responded to Nebuchadnezzar's threat when they said, "If it be so, our God whom we serve is able to deliver us from the burning fiery furnace, and he will deliver us out of your hand, O king. But if not, be it known unto you, O king, that we will not serve your gods, nor worship the golden image which you have set up." Daniel 3:15-18. Daniel was such a great man and a great admirer and administrator that he gained tremendous power in Babylon. Some of the Babylonian leaders were jealous of him and wanted to devise a plan that would cause him to lose his exalted position in the land. And the jealous leaders knew they would find no fault in Daniel except in his religious practices. They appealed to Darius to establish a decree that whosoever shall ask a petition of any god or man for 30 days, save that of you, O king, he shall be cast into the den of lions. They watched Daniel to see that he violated the decree that Darius had proclaimed. They spied on Daniel and found that he did not observe the decree. And Darius had no choice but to throw Daniel into the den of lions. We read from Daniel chapter 6, verse 7, and then we will continue verses 15 through 22. Then the king commanded, and they brought Daniel and cast him into the den of lions. Now the king spoke unto Daniel and said, Your God, whom you serve continually, he will deliver you. And when Darius came early in the morning to see how Daniel was doing, he cried with a lamentable voice unto Daniel. And the king spoke and said to Daniel, O Daniel, servant of the living God, is your God, whom you serve continually, able to deliver you from the lions? Then said Daniel unto the king, O king, live forever. My God has sent his angel and has shut the lions' mouths, that they have not hurt me. For as much as before him innocence was found in me, and also before you, O king, I have done no hurt. Again, Daniel 6, verse 7 and verses 15 through 22. We go to the New Testament. For when John the Baptist was preaching in the wilderness of Judea, many of the Pharisees and Sadducees came to see what was transpiring. When John saw the Jewish leaders, he said, Bring forth therefore fruits meet for repentance, and think not to say within yourselves, We have Abraham to our father. For I say unto you that God is able of these stones to raise up children of Abraham. Matthew 3, 8 and 9. Was John exaggerating the power of the Almighty God? We know that the God who created the universe could from those stones raise up children unto Abraham. After all, God made man from the dust of the earth. The Apostle Paul delivered a farewell address to the elders of the Lord's church at Ephesus. He wanted them to be examples of the members of the body of Christ. He charged them, Therefore, watch and remember that by the space of 3 years I cease not to warn every one of you day and night with tears. And now, brethren, I commend you to God and to the word of his grace, which is able to build you up and to give you an inheritance among all them who are sanctified. Acts 20, 31 and 32. God uses his word to enable us to grow in grace and in the knowledge of our Lord and Savior Jesus Christ, 2 Peter 3:18. Elders or overseers of congregations of the Lord's church and all other Christians must be devoted students of the Word so that we can be built up in the most holy faith. Every serious Bible student, friends, understands that Christians are going to be tempted. And that has always been the case, is the case today, and always will be. How can we be sure of our ability to overcome those temptations? Paul furnishes the information we need from 1 Corinthians 10, 12, and 13. Wherefore let him who thinks he stands take heed lest he fall. There is no temptation taking you, but such is as common unto man. But God is faithful, who will not suffer you to be tempted above that you are able, but will with the temptation also make a way to escape, that you may be able to bear it. When you hear someone say, The temptation was so great I simply could not resist it, he is not being completely honest with you. The author of Hebrews assures us of God's power to keep us safe from harm. From Hebrews 2:18, For in that he himself has suffered being tempted, he is able to help them who are tempted. God provides the way of escape. It is our responsibility to find that way and walk in it. At times we may wonder if God really is as powerful as the Bible teaches. Can he really provide the means of escaping temptation? Paul did not specifically have temptation in mind when he wrote to the Ephesians, but what he says applies to temptation. In Ephesians 3, 20 and 21, Now unto him who is able to do exceedingly abundantly above all that we ask or think, according to the power that works in us, unto him be glory in the church by Christ Jesus throughout all ages, world without end. Again, Ephesians 3, 20 and 21. We deceive ourselves and limit the good that God can do for us when we question his power. The Apostle Paul firmly believed in life after death. He explained his desire to spend eternity with God Almighty. In Philippians 1, 19 through 25, Paul said, For I know that this shall turn to my salvation through your prayer and the supply of the Spirit of Jesus Christ, according to my earnest expectation and my hope that in nothing I shall be ashamed, but that with all boldness as always, so now also Christ shall be magnified in my body, whether it be by life or by death. For me to live is Christ, but to die is gain. But if I live in the flesh, this is the fruit of my labor, yet what I shall choose I do not know. For I am in a strait between two, having a desire to depart and be with Christ, which is far better. Nevertheless, to abide in the flesh is more needful for you, and having this confidence, I know that I shall abide and continue with you all for your furtherance and joy of faith. Paul does not express the slightest doubt that God can prepare him for that heavenly city. Again from Philippians chapter 3, verses 20 and 21, "For our conversation, or manner of life, is in heaven, from whence also we look for the Savior, the Lord Jesus Christ, who shall change our vile body, that it may be fashioned like unto his glorious body, according to the working whereby he is able even to subdue all things unto himself." Friends, are you noting the passages that remind us? He is able. You see, only God has the power and the desire to give all faithful Christians spiritual bodies so that we may inherit eternal life. As I have already pointed out, Paul instructed the Ephesian elders to study God's word, which was able to build them up and to give them an inheritance among all them who are sanctified, Acts 20:32. He uses very similar language in his instructions to Timothy, his son in the gospel. He commanded Timothy, "But continue in the things which you have learned and have been assured of, knowing of whom you have learned them, and that from a child you have known the holy scriptures, which are able to make you wise unto salvation through faith which is in Christ Jesus," 2 Timothy 3:14-15. Since the Bible is inspired word of God, and it is the inspired word of God, it is God who enables us to be wise unto salvation through faith which is in Christ Jesus. The author of Hebrews tells us about the power of God's word. "For the word of God is quick and powerful and sharper than any two-edged sword, piercing even to the dividing asunder of soul and spirit and of the joints and marrow, and is a discerner of the thoughts and intents of the heart." Hebrews 4:12. Again, friends, how often we are reminded God is able and he provides unto us what we need to serve him. There is a great controversy in the religious world over the possibility of apostasy or leaving Christ. Our Calvinist friends maintain that once a person is saved, he is always saved. But there is a serious problem with that teaching, friends. It's simply false. If Christians cannot so sin as to be eternally lost, why did the author of Hebrews warn, "Take heed, brethren, lest there be in any of you an evil heart of unbelief in departing from the living God," Hebrews 3:12. The Greek word translated departing is a word from which we derive our English word apostatize. If Christians cannot apostatize, why does the author of Hebrews say they can? Jude assures us that there is no reason Christians should apostatize. From Jude verses 24 and 25, "Now unto him that is able to keep you from falling and to present you faultless before the presence of his glory with exceeding joy, to the only wise God, our Savior, be glory and majesty, dominion and power, both now and ever." Paul reminded the Colossians of the blessings they had received as members of the body of Christ. They and he had given thanks unto the Father, who has made us meet to be partakers of the inheritance of the saints in light, who has delivered us from the power of darkness and has translated us into the kingdom of his dear Son, in whom we have redemption through his blood, even the forgiveness of sin, Colossians 1:12-14. Now the word able in our topic is a translation of the Greek word rendered power in Romans 1:16 and in many other passages. The Greek word, or the Greek verb translated able, appears 210 times in the New Testament. The noun appears 120 times. Please notice these examples of both the verb and the noun, where Paul assured the Roman Christians, "For I am persuaded that neither death, nor life, nor angels, nor principalities, nor powers, nor things present, nor things to come, nor height, nor depth, nor any other creature shall be able to separate us from the love of God which is in Jesus Christ our Lord," Romans 8:38-39. The noun is usually translated power. As Paul told the Corinthians, For the preaching of the cross is to them who perish foolishness, but unto us who are saved it is the power of God. 1 Corinthians 1:18. The book of Hebrews lays stress on the great salvation, Hebrews 2, verse 3. The Holy Spirit guaranteed that God is able to save all men who come to Him through Jesus Christ. He told the Hebrew Christians, "Wherefore He is able also to save them to the uttermost who come unto God by Him, seeing He ever lives to make intercession for them," Hebrews 7, verse 25. How does God provide salvation for sinful men? Well, the answer to that question is very simple and will occupy the remainder of our time in this brief study. All Bible students understand or should understand that man on his own could not initiate salvation. That is the reason the Bible speaks often of the grace of God that brings salvation. Paul said to the Ephesians in Ephesians 2, 8 through 10, "For by grace are you saved through faith, and that not of yourselves, it is a gift of God, not of works, lest any man should boast. For we are his workmanship, created in Christ Jesus unto good works, which God has before ordained that we should walk in them." When Paul speaks of the grace of God, he is not inferring or teaching that we are saved by grace alone through faith alone. If he were teaching that doctrine, there would be some serious problems with some of his other writings. It would contradict what he told Titus in Titus 2, 11 and 12. "For the grace of God that brings salvation has appeared unto all men, teaching us that, denying ungodliness and worldly lust, we should live soberly, righteously, and godly in this present world." Again, Titus 2, 11 and 12. The grace of God demands that we deny ungodliness and worldly lust, and that we should live soberly, righteously, and godly in this present world. And if we have to do that, and we do, then we are not saved by grace alone. Please, listen to what Paul told Titus he ought to preach. "This is a faithful saying, and these things I will that you affirm constantly, that they who have believed in God might be careful to maintain good works. These things are good and profitable unto men," Titus 3, verse 8. God saves us when we believe the gospel and obey it, and no book of the Bible makes that any plainer than the gospel according to John. The apostle John wrote, "He who believes on the Son has everlasting life. And he who believes not the Son shall not see life, but the wrath of God abides on him," John 3, 36. Many Calvinists no doubt would like to find faith alone in this passage from John. There is a problem. The second translation of the word believe is an incorrect translation, as almost any other version of the Bible will show. The New American Standard Bible renders verse 36, "He who believes in the Son has eternal life, but he who does not obey the Son shall not see life, but the wrath of God abides on him." The New Testament could not be plainer in its teaching on the necessity of faith. Hebrews 11:6 affirms, "But without faith it is impossible to please him. For he who comes to God must believe that he is, and that he is a rewarder of them who diligently seek him." Again, Hebrews 11, verse 6. But you cannot find faith alone in the New Testament. If you will examine the records of the conversions in Acts of the Apostles, you will discover in every case that faith led to obedience. For example, when Philip went down to the city of Samaria and preached Christ to the Samaritans, they believed Philip's preaching concerning the kingdom in the name of Christ. They were baptized, both men and women, Acts 8, 4 and 5, and verse 12. The faith of the Jews on the day of Pentecost demanded that they repent of their sins and be baptized in the name of Christ for the remission of their sins, Acts 2:38. But does not the expression "for the remission of sins" mean their sins were already forgiven and they were being baptized because their sins were forgiven? Let us examine the use of that prepositional phrase in a different context to ascertain its meaning. When Jesus instituted the Lord's Supper, he said, "For this is my blood of the New Testament, which is shed for many for the remission of sins," Matthew 26:28. Friends, I have a question for you to consider. Did Jesus Christ shed his blood in order for us to have the remission of sins, or because we already had the remission of sins? Friends, you should not have any difficulty answering that question, and neither should you have any difficulty understanding the meaning of for the remission of sins in Acts 2:38. The Greek is exactly the same in both instances, and so is the English. When we confess our faith in Christ, repent of our alien sins, and are baptized into Christ for the remission of sins, and that is only the beginning of our journey of faith. The New Testament teaches what we must do as children of God. For example, Paul told the Roman Christians, "I beseech you therefore, brethren, by the mercies of God, that you present your bodies a living sacrifice, holy, acceptable unto God, which is your reasonable service. And be not conformed to this world, but be transformed by the renewing of your mind, that you may prove what is that good and acceptable and perfect will of God." Romans 12:1-2. Paul concluded his teaching on the resurrection by encouraging the Corinthians, "Therefore, my beloved brethren, be steadfast, unmovable, always abounding in the work of the Lord, for as much as you know that your labor is not in vain in the Lord." That's 1 Corinthians 15, verse 58. Did the Holy Spirit really mean what he inspired Paul to write to the Romans and to the Corinthians, or were these mere suggestions? I conclude this study with these familiar words from James. "Pure religion and undefiled before God and the Father is this, to visit the fatherless and widows in their affliction, and to keep himself unspotted from the world." James 1, verse 27. We must thank God that he is able to deliver us. Friends, how blessed we are that God indeed delivers us. And through our study today, have we engaged you into thinking about some things that we've discussed? Maybe you would like to study these matters a little further. We have a special study we share often here on International Gospel Hour, and here is our J-Web of how you can receive the special study, God and Man, How to Be Saved from Sin.
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3: 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Brother Claiborne was our speaker here on International Gospel Hour from 1995 to 2014, and it is our blessing and honor from time to time to share his work with you from a previous broadcast. 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And with the material that we have of Brother Claiborne, we'd love to share our past from time to time here in the present. So yes, friends, in the spirit of Abel from Hebrews 11, verse 4, he being dead still speaks. 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
3: 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Box 118, Fayetteville, Tennessee, 37334. We're under the oversight of the elders of the West Fayetteville Church of Christ in Fayetteville, Tennessee. We will study with you again at another time, and thank you for joining me today here on the International Gospel Hour broadcast. Let us study together at another time. I'm Jeff Archie, and friends, as always, keep listening.
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3: God gave us ears to hear. 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
3: Welcome to In Search of the Lord's Way. We want everyone to hear and know the Lord. We know the true way to know the Lord is through a study of His holy word, the Bible. We can't count on feelings or the thoughts of men. Let God speak for Himself in the Scriptures. We'd love to hear from you. We want to be a part of your life each week. Behold, days are coming, declares the Lord God in Amos 8, 11 and 12, when I will send a famine on the land, not a famine for bread or a thirst for water, but rather for hearing the words of the Lord. People will stagger from sea to sea and from the north even to the east, and they will go to and fro to seek the word of the Lord, but they will not find it. For many today, there is a famine for the Word of God. We don't lack Bibles. We lack Bible students. While the Bible is the bestseller of all time, and most Americans revere the Bible as sacred literature, many simply don't read it or know what it teaches. In a recent report by the American Bible Society, a majority of Americans are curious about the Bible, Jesus, or both. But sadly, many still know little about God's teaching on sin, the soul, salvation, or the judgment. If we want to live with God eternally in heaven with joy and peace, we must hear the gospel of Jesus Christ. Now, if you want to study more about this topic, we offer the information on this program free. If you'd like a printed copy of our study and live in the United States, mail your request to In Search of the Lord's Way, Post Office Box 371, Edmond, Oklahoma, 73083. 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Larry Owsley will lead the Edmond Church in our worship and song. We'll read from Isaiah 1, 18 to 20, and explore the need for hearing the gospel.

Our reading today comes from the prophet Isaiah, chapter 1, 18 to 20, and emphasizes the need to really pay attention and to listen to God and to do His will. "Come now, and let us reason together, says the Lord. Though your sins are as scarlet, they will be white as snow. Though they are red like crimson, they shall be like wool. If you consent and obey, you'll eat of the best of the land. But if you refuse and rebel, you will be devoured by the sword. Truly, the mouth of the Lord has spoken." God means what He says, and we need to take Him seriously. Let's pray together. Heavenly Father, we are thankful that Your love can be abounding upon us whenever we are following You. Help us, Heavenly Father, never to take You for granted, but always to take You seriously as we listen to Your word and obey it. In Jesus' name we pray. Amen.

Emphasizes the importance of listening to God's word. The psalmist sang in Psalm 119, 10 to 11, "With all my heart I have sought you. Do not let me wander from your commandments. Your word have I treasured in my heart, that I may not sin against you." Psalm 1, verses 2 to 3 speaks of the man who is blessed. "But his delight is in the law of the Lord, and in his law he meditates day and night. He'll be like a tree firmly planted by streams of water, which yields its fruit in its season, and its leaf does not wither. And in whatever he does, he prospers." Some say they don't like rules, but the psalmist saw great value in the rules that God gave. In fact, he meditated on them. He stored them up, and he considered them significant. He didn't want to forget them or wander away from them. They were his treasure against sin. I hope that you seek the Lord with all your heart and love God's word like that. Now, every parent who loves the Lord wants to see his children follow God's ways and his wisdom. Solomon said in Proverbs 2, 1 to 5, "My son, if you'll receive my words and treasure my commandments within you, make your ear attentive to wisdom, incline your heart to understanding. For if you cry for discernment, lift your voice for understanding. If you seek her as silver and search for her as for hidden treasures, then you will discern the fear of the Lord and discover the knowledge of God." Solomon knew how important knowing God and his word was to his children. Do you? Have you made the word of God a priority in your home, mothers and fathers? The Lord Jesus more than once said, "He who has ears to hear, let him hear." Matthew 13, verse 9. In the book of Revelation, chapters 2 and 3, we can read 7 times that he who has an ear, let him hear what the Spirit says to the churches. God wants and demands to be heard. God spoke from heaven to Peter on the Mount of Transfiguration about Jesus. And he said, "This is my beloved Son in whom I am well pleased. Listen to him." Matthew 17, 5. The Lord Jesus said in Matthew 4 and verse 4, "It is written, man shall not live by bread alone, but by every word that comes from the mouth of God." Now we need all that Jesus says, not simply select passages, some little things that we like. Now, the scriptures record the parable of the sower, and it describes how hearts respond to the teaching of Jesus. Matthew 8, 18 to 23 says, "Hear then the parable of the sower. When anyone hears the word of the kingdom and does not understand it, the evil one, the devil, comes and snatches away what has been sown in his heart. This is the one on whom the seed was sown beside the road. The one on whom seed was sown on the rocky places. This is the man who hears the word and immediately receives it with joy. Yet he has no firm root in himself, but is only temporary. And when affliction or persecution arises because of the word, immediately he falls away. And the one on whom seed was sown among the thorns, this is the man who hears the word, and the worry of the world and the deceitfulness of wealth choke the word, and it becomes unfruitful. And the one on whom seed was sown on the good soil, this is the man who hears the word and understands it, who indeed bears fruit and brings forth some 100-fold, some 60, and some 30. Now, the seed in this parable is the word of God, the gospel. The first group is like the soil beside the road. Matthew 13, 19 explains, when anyone hears the word of the kingdom and does not understand it, that's when the evil one comes and snatches away what's been sown in his heart. This is the one on whom was sown beside the road. Now, just as the seed never quite breaks into the soil, so the word never quite breaks the hardened heart. Some never take the word seriously, never believe, and lose their opportunity to become Christians. John 1, 11 to 13 tells how Jesus came to his own, and those who were his own didn't receive him.
But as many as receive

Received him, to them he gave the right to become children of God, even to those who believe in his name, who were born not of blood, nor of the will of the flesh, nor of the will of man, but of God. Now Satan came and stole the word from them, so they never heard what was necessary for them to know the truth and to be saved. And many today never have the word planted in their hearts, never truly hear the gospel, and never know the truth about Jesus. The Jesus they think they know and the Jesus of Scripture are two different people. Satan is a deceiver. He doesn't want people to have the truth in their hearts, so he substitutes a mythical Jesus for the real one. This is a Jesus that never challenges them to repent or would never condemn anyone. He's very attractive to worldly people, but he's not the Jesus of Scripture. Then there's the rocky soil. These folks hear the message and believe quickly. But when temptation comes, they fall away because they lack deep spiritual roots. Their shallow, superficial faith isn't strong enough to sustain them. They only believe for a while. Trials or persecution cause their faith and their commitment to Christ to dry up. Oh, they heard the good news of salvation but didn't treasure it up in their hearts. So they leave their faith behind. Third, Jesus tells of the thorny soil. They hear the word, but they let other things choke the word out of their hearts. They don't have room in their hearts for God, for his word, and all because they let the cares of the world, their delight in riches, or the pleasures of this life become their focus. Colossians 3, 1-4 says, therefore, if you've been raised up with Christ, keep seeking the things above where Christ is. Seated at the right hand of God, set your mind on the things above, not on the things that are on earth. For you've died and your life is hidden with Christ in God. And when Christ, who is our life, is revealed, then you also will be revealed with him in glory. That is where our hearts must be, where we remain if we wish to live with Christ in glory. The psalmist said in Psalm 119:10, with all my heart I have sought you. Do not let me wander from your commandments. When we need that way of thinking, we need it all of our lives. Otherwise, we too might have hearts filled with distractions that take us away from God. The fourth soil is made up of good and honest hearts. They hear and understand the word. And rather than argue with God, they accept it and they hold fast to it. And in the end, they bear fruit with patience, some 30-fold, some 60-fold, and some 100-fold. Oh, a good and honest heart is willing to be in subjection to God because he loves him and is willing to be honest about himself. Many hearts lie to themselves about their need for God or about their need to change. Many hearts would rather argue about what is sinful than listen to what God actually says. An honest heart will listen to God and take what he says seriously. They will repent and turn to the ways of the Lord. God can produce fruit in good and honest hearts because his word is firmly fixed there. If you're not willing to listen to God, God cannot help you. But if you're willing to listen, God can do great things in your life. Many want to claim the promises of God in the Word, but are unwilling to let God's Word be their moral and spiritual authority. You can't have the promises of God if you're unwilling to accept the rest of what He says. God is God, and we are His creatures. We don't know more than He does, and we're not wiser than He is. We must listen to him rather than think we can tell him what we ought to believe. Listening to him means that we regard his word as the final authority. And instead of going with our gut feelings or listening to other voices in this world, we listen to him. Listening means we quit trying to rewrite what the Bible says. Quit trying to remake God in our own image. And quit thinking God must change to please our culture. God is God, and he was God before he created the world, and he'll be God after this world comes to an end. He doesn't change, and his word, his Bible, doesn't change.
Psalm 119:89 says, "Forever, O Lord, your word is settled in heaven." What was true when Jesus spoke in the first century is settled in heaven and has not changed. The Lord Jesus said in John 10:35 that Scripture cannot be broken. You can't change it. You can't edit it or dispose of it. It stands written. The book of Galatians reminds us there's only one unchangeable gospel. The gospel of Christ is not a cafeteria where people can choose what they want and then leave the rest. No. No, the Lord determines what the gospel is. And our task is to hear all He says and then to be obedient. Paul wrote in Galatians 1:6-9, "I'm amazed that you're so quickly deserting Him who called you by the grace of Christ for a different gospel, which is really not another." No, only there are some who are disturbing you and they want to distort the gospel of Christ, twist it up. "But even if we or an angel from heaven should preach to you a gospel contrary to what we have preached to you, he is to be accursed." Yes, accursed. As we've said before, so I say again now, if any man is preaching to you a gospel contrary to what you received, that is from the Apostle Paul in Scripture, he is to be accursed. We must follow the one true gospel. We must not imagine any other gospel will do. The one true gospel points to Jesus Christ, crucified, buried, and raised from the dead. 1 Corinthians 15, 1-4 says, "Now I make known to you, brethren, the gospel, which I preached to you, which also you received, in which also you stand, by which also you are saved, if you hold fast the word which I preached to you, unless you believed in vain. For I delivered to you as of first importance what I also received, that Christ died for our sins according to the Scriptures, and that He was buried, and that He was raised on the third day according to the Scriptures." Now, why is all this important? Because we can be deceived, and many have been. If we believe a gospel that has been tampered with, we'll be following a lie. We must hear and obey the one true gospel. The Lord Jesus said in Mark 4:24, "Take care what you listen to. A false gospel will only destroy those who follow it." The devil likes to counterfeit the gospel and then to deceive people. He likes to make people think they are saved, even when they're following a lie. He is your enemy, friend. And so we must be careful not to fall into his trap and then lose our souls. We're going to spend this month looking at what God desires from us to obey. And it's that one true gospel. Please study with us each week and learn what we must do to be right with the living God. Let's pray together. Heavenly Father, we're so grateful for your love, your grace, your mercy, your compassion on us each day. And Father, we know that you've given us your word to assure us of the truth and to help us to know what we can count on. Father, help us to be good Bible students, to love your word, to love the truth, to love what is right, and to stay and hold fast to your word so that we may be able to live with you forever one day. Father, we love you. Help us to love you more and to love others, and help us to do your will. In Jesus' name we pray. Amen.

The Lord Jesus said in Matthew 7:24-27, "Therefore everyone who hears these words of mine and acts upon them may be compared to a wise man who built his house on the rock. And the rain fell, the floods came, the winds blew and slammed against that house, and yet it didn't fall, for it had been founded on the rock. And everyone who hears these words of mine and does not act on them will be like a foolish man who built his house on the sand. The rain fell and the floods came, and the winds blew and slammed against that house, and it fell, and great was its fall." The Lord defines a wise man as one who hears and does what he said. He doesn't add to the gospel or take away from it. He doesn't claim what God said in the first century doesn't apply today or try to rewrite the gospel. He simply hears and obeys the words of Jesus. On the other hand, the foolish man hears, but he doesn't do what he's heard. He does something else. He builds a house, but not a house built on the solid foundation of the words of Jesus. So when the time of testing comes, the one who listens and obeys survives, but the one who ignores what he hears and does what he wants is ruined. Hear the Lord and obey Him. Become a Christian today. Put your faith in Christ and confess Him. Repent of your sins and be baptized into Jesus Christ and into His death. When you're baptized, the Lord will wash away your sins, Acts 22:16, and raise you up to walk in newness of life, Romans 6:4. And today is the best day for you to hear the Lord and to respond to His message. We hope that today's emphasis on listening to God has challenged you to think. If you live in the United States and want a free printed copy of our message, mail your request to In Search of the Lord's Way, Post Office Box 371, Edmond, Oklahoma 73083, or send an email to searchtv@searchtv.org, or you can call the Search office toll free at 1-800-321-8633. 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We offer Bible correspondence courses that we believe will help you to learn more about God's will. And if you want one, let us know. Now, we won't ask you for money. We won't put you on a list. But we do ask that you please worship with the Church of Christ in your area. You need a church family to stay strong spiritually and to stay faithful. And if you're looking for a healthy church home, we'll be happy to help you find one. Churches of Christ love and they want guests, and you'll be glad that you attended. Well, we'll be back next week, Lord willing. So keep searching God's Word with us and tell a friend about the program. And always, God bless you, and we love you from all of us at In Search of the Lord's Way.

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0: have a new mini-series as part of our Gospel Sunday programming. It will serialize the history of a cappella gospel recordings. Starting with the dawn of commercial recording at the turn of the 20th century, we'll wrap up with the last vinyl records made by the Freed Hardeman College Chorus, and maybe a little beyond. Each new episode will debut at the 8 o'clock hour on Sunday morning. After that, those episodes will cycle into the regular Sunday rotation. You may be surprised at some of the things you'll hear, and maybe a little surprised at the things you won't hear. Well, surprised or not, you're sure to learn something. After all, our licenses were an educational station, but your tuition is free. 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

0: This is episode number one in our mini-series as part of our Gospel Sunday lineup. It is a serialized history of a cappella gospel recording from the dawn of the commercial recording business in the 1890s through the last vinyl record made by the Fried-Hardeman College Chorus, and maybe a little beyond. I've collected records like this for over 60 years, and when I played a few of the oldest of them for a record collector friend of mine, he said, "I think your Sunday morning listeners on WFHU would probably find those of some interest." Well, I took the hint, and here we are. I wanted a good narrator, but Alexander Scorby wasn't available, so you're stuck with me. When Edison invented the phonograph in 1877, he immediately published a list of a couple dozen potential uses that he envisioned for the phonograph. It included books for the blind, telephone answering machines, and talking vending machines.
1: Thank you. Try our popcorn.
0: All of them have come true, of course, and more, but the first and easiest thing to implement was its use as a dictating machine. After the initial fear of losing their jobs to a machine subsided, stenographers, all men, of course, from all over the country, particularly on Wall Street and Washington, D.C., jumped at the chance to be able to offer dictation services with the flexibility to transcribe text at a later time. Edison formed subsidiary agencies to lease those machines to those users. In a nutshell, it all went well for about 2 years when the reality set in that the electric motors proved to be an extremely serious fire hazard. If this sounds familiar to listeners in the early 21st century, give your radio a high five. The leases expired and all the machines went back to Edison's agents. One of the more enterprising of Edison's District of Columbia employees bought them and formed his own company, cleverly naming it the Columbia Phonograph Company. He went to the local music halls and vaudeville houses and got the singers to record a minute of their most popular songs. He then took the machines out to the streets and sold a one-minute listen through rubber ear tubes for a nickel. And the vaudevillians loved it because it gave them free publicity, and the public loved it because they could hear a preview of what was going on in the music hall for a fraction of the ticket price. It didn't hurt the music halls because it helped to promote ticket sales, and thus the commercial recording business was born. It would take years for anybody to worry about copyrights and stuff, and we don't have time for that today. A number of those wax demonstration cylinders have actually survived, and perhaps

At the turn of the 20th century, the wax cylinder had given way to the flat disc record, which was much easier to make, ship, and store. And the 78 RPM record became the standard for the next 50 years. In the first decade of the 20th century, phonographs and records weren't much more than expensive novelty toys for the wealthy. The published record catalogs were simply alphabetical listings of several dozen titles by a mix of military bands, some vaudeville acts, whistling records, bird calls, barbershop quartets, a few opera singers, and a few hymns. By 1908, the record companies had begun to chronicle and influence America's taste and preferences in music. The catalogs were now organized by categories: band and orchestra records, instrumental solos, concert songs and ballads, popular and comic songs, operatic numbers, recitations and descriptive specialties, and a sizable group labeled sacred. This list included everything from hymns by Fanny Crosby to the Hallelujah Chorus. None of them were a cappella, at least not that I have found yet. Even the traditionally a cappella barbershop quartets were obliged to accept a small orchestra as accompaniment, I think simply because the record companies could do that. A cappella recordings of sacred music in those days were very, very few and very far between. The earliest ones I've found go back to 1908, the same year FHU's Old Main opened as the National Teachers Normal and Business College at 158 East Main Street, if that helps to put some perspective on it for you. The four Whitney brothers were from Rochester, New York. They had been singing on the Red Path and Chautauqua circuits since the early 1890s. They made a number of moderately successful records in 1908 and 1909 for the Victor Talking Machine Company, and they retired soon after and never recorded again, but the records remained in the Victor catalog for 15 years.

I remember singing this song in Chapel Hall in Old Main in the early 1970s, and I don't believe I've heard it since. You may find this pattern repeated several times throughout the presentation of our series. In 1909, the famous Fisk University Singers made the first of a long series of rather successful records for the Victor Company. There is a national registry of historic American recordings, just like there is for historic buildings like FHU's Old Main. This record is on that list.

0: As you've heard, the sonic quality of these records is quite limited. Recording in those days was still all mechanical. They sang into a horn, played back through a horn. Certainly a strange-looking and strange-sounding process today. Only the strongest of sounds would record, and only the strongest of those then would play back. The Association for Recorded Sound Collections, or ARSC, is a nonprofit organization dedicated to the preservation and study of sound recordings of all kinds, all formats, from all periods. ARSC is unique in bringing together private individuals and institutional professionals, including the Smithsonian, Library of Congress, and a little closer to home, the Country Music Hall of Fame in Nashville. In 1997, we held our annual meeting at Nashville's Hermitage Hotel. The current Fisk University singers were invited to help demonstrate the original acoustical mechanical recording technique as used for the original Fisk records back in 1909, using original equipment provided by one of our private collectors. The singers, college students remember, had never seen or heard anything like this, of course, but seemed to be rather bewildered by the intense interest displayed by the collectors, engineers, and archivists who'd gathered around to watch. Finally, one of the collectors asked the students if they knew anyone who owned an antique automobile. Well, the girl standing next to me got very excited, and she and the other singers started giggling and pointing at each other. My granddaddy has an antique Buick, and he took us all for a ride to get ice cream a few days ago. Well, he said, you just took this bunch of archivists, historians, and collectors for an unforgettable ride to get ice cream. Oh, now I get it, she said. Here's part of that demonstration.
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0: They had been touring since 1871, and so their reputation was well established, but the resounding success of the Fisk Victor records brought authentic African-American music, known as Negro spirituals, into America's living rooms and then to the world.

Well, this wraps up the first installment of our history of acapella gospel recording. 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
1: And we begin today with a bright and orchestral piece by Johann Strauss called The Voices of Spring.